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1: Injuries because they keep getting to 5, 6, 7 runs or more a game, and it's really been fun to watch Craig Counsell work the bench, getting platoon matchups, favorable ones, in his just basically on a nightly basis, Buster. I mean, he'll pinch hit in the fifth inning. That's old school National League kind of stuff. He's got great bench players, and Michael Conforto might be the biggest surprise of them all. Kind of, you know, the Dodgers, you know, him didn't work out very well, had a bad year, came in as the like sixth outfielder, and now he's getting starts and performing well even when he's coming off the bench. So it's a deeper offense than anyone could have imagined. And then, like you said, the backbone is their defense.
2: So I want to follow up on a couple things there. One, so what Craig is basically saying is that Pete has taken control in center field when he's, because I've heard Craig, and we've been in a meeting with him before a game we had last year, and he said, look, I think that Pete has the highest impact of any defender in baseball, that he's the best guy. And so if you have someone like that, it's like having someone who's a great shooter in the NBA. You want them to take the ball, right? And yeah. And that's what I'm hearing from you, that Pete is, with some experience now, some service time in the big leagues, and let's face it, with that contract, he's taking control.
1: Yeah, his first step is just amazing, Buster. In, out, left, right, he just makes what should be a hard play a lot easier. And I think he has taken control. Look, you got to defer to Dansby Swanson for a while until you establish yourself, right? Dansby's so good. Same with Nico Hoerner, and they finally found their rhythm. And let me just go back to that big picture with the Cubs. They're in their sweet spot, and that includes Craig Counsell as well. And I don't just mean in-game. I just mean the vibe, right? His first year, he looked uncomfortable. He would probably admit that he was a little uncomfortable. He still had that Brewer DNA going on, didn't know anyone in the organization. They take that step last year. This year, veteran team, you add Bregman. This thing, they're in the sweet spot right now. And that's why I think you see 2 10-game winning streaks. It just feels like everything is moving in the right direction. Fundamentally, as sound as ever. I've told this story on the air before. That in spring training this year, I saw him bark like I've never seen him before about base running mistakes. He didn't do that 2 years ago. He wasn't that comfortable to do that with his team. This year he was. There's a great base running team. And to me, that's the sign of a well-coached team. It's on the bases. I see so many base running mistakes. It boggles my mind. Good teams, bad teams. The ones that run the bases well usually end up being well in a lot of different areas of the game, and that includes the Cubs. So defensively, base running, they're really in their sweet spot right now.
2: So we're far enough along into the season where we now have had managers fired, and we've had a significant trade, Patrick Bailey, over the weekend going to the Cleveland Guardians. And so it's not too early to start to speculate. And if you look at the Cubs, their need is clear. They need help with that pitching rotation. In the back of my mind, I've got two names. Freddy Peralta, New York Mets. He's a free agent in the fall. The Mets obviously are off to a terrible start. If they're, you know, playing in the National League, it's a huge mountain for them to climb because the league is so competitive. Mm-hmm. And of course, it's Sandy Alcantara, who everyone has wondered about. You know, at some point, will Miami move him? Who? Tell me some of the names you're collecting on your list, your mental list about who the Cubs might go after at the deadline.
1: Yeah, I mean, Robbie Ray out in San Francisco, that's a good name as well, expiring contract there. Peralta and Counsell obviously go way back. I do wonder if the Cubs would have to pay a tax. Now, look, David Stearns has to do what, you know, the right thing for his team, but he's going to get a lot of offers. And for him to burn the Milwaukee Brewers by trading Peralta to the Cubs, I think the Cubs have to pay a price. I do. I think that it'll be a premium. Not to say that Stearns isn't going to take the best offer if that's what it is from the Cubs, but there's going to be a lot of people calling him. They're not going to do it until really late in the process. Don't forget, Buster, though, there's more than one way to get this thing done. Starting pitching prices can be pretty high, except for the expiring contracts. You can do it in the bullpen as well. I don't think they're locked down in the bullpen at all. They have bullpen injuries, even healthy. It's Phil Maton. He's fine. It's guys like that, you know, Hobie Milner, fine. But you want lockdown eighth and lockdown ninth. They have Daniel Palencia, who took his game to another level in the WBC.

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0: There's nothing you can do to prepare yourself.
1: Round one of chemotherapy.
2: I'm gonna fight it. I'm gonna survive. There's no way I'm gonna let this take over me.
0: Cancer doesn't care what you look like, who you are.
3: It may not save my life. It may save my children's lives. It may save someone you love.

0: kind of the challenge in finding another reliable source of offense?
1: I mean, again, we've got our spots. You know, we know where to put the ball when they do double team him. We walk through that type of stuff. You know, and we get the ball moving. Now you're playing advantage basketball. So we got to take advantage of it when we're playing in those pockets.
2: You got lots of contributions from guys that normally haven't played in the situation, with Duncan being out. Is it still kind of amazing to you that with all those extra contributions, it was just a little bit short?
1: Yeah, I mean, our guys, you know what I mean, like, we've talked about it all year. Up and down this roster, we have guys that compete at a high level. We have guys that can contribute on any given night. And, you know, tonight, obviously, with Duncan being down, we had to call upon guys. You know, had to call upon Sass a little bit, who I thought was really, really good. But he showed that he can play for us. He's not afraid of the moment.
3: Yeah, he's not. And one thing I do appreciate that JB said, and I believe it to be true, said, you're going to have to choke this team out.
4: Because they're like
3: not.
4: That.
3: Yep. Yeah, they are not going to fold. And we saw it when the Cavaliers in game four had a big lead. They brought the bench in, and Detroit kept coming. They had to put the starters back in. So that is 100% correct. You're going to have to beat this team. They're not going to give it to you.
4: No, they're not. But you said it earlier. Someone else is going to have to step up. Kay Cunningham could be Superman. He can bring 40 points a night, but who's going to give you 20?
3: Right.
4: Who's going to step up, especially on the road where it's going to be loud, it's going to be raucous, and Cleveland's going to smell blood in the water? Will they get it? Coming up next, we'll take a look at a pair of Game 6s coming up on Friday. He's Emmett Golden. I'm Q Myers. It's Game Night on ESPN Radio on the ESPN app.
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0: uniform to try and wash off the bad mojo. 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
1: Rob Murphy, reliever for the Red Sox in 1990, had a terrible eighth inning in Seattle. So in between the eighth and the ninth, he ran into the clubhouse and shaved his beard. He told me I went through four razors, but I came out a changed man. He got through the side in the ninth, picked up his first save of the year. And 5 years ago or so, I ran into Rob Murphy at an airport, and I told him about that game, and he went, oh, yeah, May the 7th, 1990, and took me through the whole inning. He remembered everything about it, and that's what you do when you get out of a slump. It's such a relief when you finally can get over it.
0: Cal Raleigh trying to do that now, too. Finally a road win. That's next. It's ESPN Radio.
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1: 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Saw the Cavaliers win on the road, Game 5 in Detroit against the Pistons. WNBA in the regular season.
2: 30 seconds to play here in the third. Wilson, cross court, kick out. Young attacking, goes back to Wilson down low. Count the bucket. The foul is going to be on Morrow, and the four-time MVP is going to head to the free throw line.
1: On USA Network, saw the Aces a 29-point win over the Sun. 98-69. Sun falling to 0-3 for the second straight season. Asia Wilson, a season-high 22 points, 11 rebounds for the Aces. Their 16th 25-point win under Becky Hammon, most in the WNBA since 2022. Indiana in L.A.
2: Now, this L.A. Sparks team has really had some moments defensively. Well, they had two turnovers in a row, but they couldn't make it happen on the other side of the court. Caitlin Clark from the wing for three. First of the night. She's hitting her head like, why did it take so long?
1: Kelsey Mitchell would have a 23-point.

0: took me through the whole inning. He remembered everything about it, and that's what you do when you get out of a slump. It's such a relief when you finally can get over it.
1: Cal Raleigh trying to do that now, too. Finally a road win. 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
2: Southbound Virginia 95 is closed in Stafford County with a tractor-trailer crash and fire. Southbound between Route 630 Stafford and Centerport Parkway at the 134 mile marker. All traffic stopped. Delays begin before Route 630, so bail out southbound in Aquia and use Route 1. Northbound traffic gets by, but slowly past the scene. Loudoun County crash is westbound on Waxpool Road at Loudoun County Parkway. Innerloop slowdown, seeing part of us to the Wilson Bridge. I'm Beverly Farmer. That's your traffic up to the minute.
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4: Maryland crash westbound on Route 50 before 7:04. Three left lanes are blocked, leaving just the right lane to get by. Lineups out of Bowie, Virginia 95. Southbound tractor trailer crash and fire cleanup south of Route 630 Stafford. Single file left gets by again southbound. Northbound, there's a crash near the same location that's blocking the left lane. It's lined up each way and a lot of bailout on Route 1. 66 eastbound crash near 28 Centerville should be out of your way. Still looking at delays in Manassas. I'm Beverly Farmer, that's your traffic up to the minute.
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2: 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Hey.
3: Great shot, honey.
1: She can't stop giggling now. At any rate.
3: Rich.
1: I like the shot. I mean,
3: I saw it on Instagram.
1: Staring down a shot. Like, no. Like that looked like on the par three.
0: I saw the post.
1: Pull yourself together over there.
3: Post of what?
0: I saw the post and I was like, well, there were no action shots.
3: I can't believe you're clowning.
1: She
3: this
1: can't
3: shot.
1: Control herself over there.
0: Don't ruin the makeup. I got another show to do.
3: 6 feet away.
1: I you touch up before women's sports
0: God,
1: now.
0: Casey.
3: Rich, we're going to get that blown up for you and framed. And
0: yes,
3: framed
0: we are.
3: Crib.
0: And we're going to put it down here.
1: In a world in need of a hero.
3: Susan Schuster shows up.
1: Pull yourself together. 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Speaking of details, Adam Silver, the commissioner yep. of the National Basketball Association, appeared to give some to our friend Stephen A. Smith on his radio program, talking about the new anti-tanking rules. They're calling it the 3-2-1 program. The idea, because there's three ping pong balls for certain types that aren't tanking, two ping pong balls for people that are doing the right thing as well, and one ping pong ball for those who are just flat out not caring and tanking.
4: How do you,
1: that's it. They're how do the you one ping pong ball. They go to the people in the relegation zone.
4: That's true.
1: If you finish float. In the bottom three, that's no good. Avoid that. We call it the relegation zone. You know, we have a lot of fun with that. Adam Silver putting a few more meat on the bone with Stephen A.
5: We've essentially done, and we have a proposal that we're going to be bringing to, you know, our team owners at the end of May, and that is to create essentially a system of flat odds. You know, so that you have no particular incentive to be bad, that there's even something we're calling draft relegation, that if you're one of the bottom three teams in the league, you'll actually have worse odds than teams that sort of are, you know, four through up until teams make the playoffs. You know, we're still playing a little bit with the system there. And also, ultimately, additional authority for the league office, that if we do see that type of behavior where there's a sense that teams aren't going all out to win, that we can actually take away draft lottery balls. We can change the order of the draft. You know, that teams have to know it's not just about paying a financial fine, which they may think is worth it in order to get a top pick, but that it will directly impact their ability to get a top draft pick.
1: Again, it's just, it's so weird to hear a commissioner of a major sports league, worldwide major sports league, saying the teams with the worst records do not have the best odds of getting the best help they can possibly get. It's just weird to hear it. But did you notice what he said as well? He called a draft relegation? Not the relegation zone?
4: Maybe he doesn't know.
1: What do you mean he doesn't know? He's a commissioner of the NBA.
4: He should know these.
1: Sham said they're calling it the relegation zone. We even made Hoskins pull a screen grab from Superman 2.
4: Okay.
1: That's the relegation zone. That's not a draft zone or draft relegation. Relegation zone is when you get put into an NBA mirror and hurtled into deep space.
4: Just floating.
5: Well, congratulations.
1: Come on now.
0: It looks like a Bee Gees album.
3: I think someone
1: needs
3: to.
1: We cannot have that changed. Maybe he was shorthanding it, calling it. We call it draft relegation.
3: Yeah, I mean, maybe someone needs to do their job.
1: NBA people, please call it the relegation.
3: Come on, man. Been doing a lot of work over
1: that's
3: here.
1: That's our take.
3: Brand this.
1: Suze, you went to Sparks Fever last night.
0: We
1: with
0: did.
1: Tay-Tay.
0: Yeah, we went. It was great. It was packed. You couldn't believe how many Caitlin and Iowa, you know, Caitlin Fever, Caitlin Iowa jerseys were there. It was a great game to watch because it wasn't the high scoring that we've had in the beginning of the season so far. It was low as 87-76.
1: Right.
0: Fever took it. Caitlin, what, 1-3? Did she have 1-3? Kelsey Mitchell was hitting. A lot of talk about the reffing, though. A lot of conversations.
4: Yeah, Steph White.
0: Yeah, Steph White was real chippy about the refs afterwards. About, you know, we're in this kind of interesting time right now in the W where we're kind of leaning into the rule changes that happened in the offseason, the freedom of motion, and yet it felt like they couldn't get flow of the game because they just kept blowing the whistle. They got to let the girls play.
4: Was too short at the game? You said blow the whistle. I said was too short. I'm just
0: But I have to say,
1: but Caitlin Clark had 24.
0: Caitlin Clark, I mean, she was absolutely like precision in the paint. And the best part was she was a class act to Taylor after the game.
1: That's cool.
0: Shook her hand, said hello to her. And that was really like when you get to meet a hero and the hero is everything you want them to be. It was a monumental moment for our kid.
1: Yeah. And she came home and she extended her hand to me. I'm like, what are you doing? Like, I want a hug. And she goes, no. Do you want to shake the hand that shook the hand?
0: She rubbed her sneakers in her ball for good luck.
1: Yeah, she had like a basketball that UCLA signed for her. Uh-huh. 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
23: My son Finn was born with congenital heart disease, causing him to spend the first 8 months of his life in the hospital. 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

0: And away we go on this Thursday. Mike Callow here with you, ESPN 630, the Sports Capital. You can also listen anytime on the ESPN 630 app. This is the Line Change. And boy, oh boy, do we have schedule leaks galore. Also, no show yesterday because the Orioles were moved up due to some inclement weather. And by the way, kudos to the Orioles for moving that game up. They've done that a couple times this year where I don't mind if I'm not working, but I actually, just as a fan, appreciate a franchise looking ahead and going, yeah, no, let's not, you know, put our fan base and the players through the rigmarole of a rain delay. Let's go ahead and move that game up. I haven't seen the Nats do that much. Granted, I don't pay as much attention to their scheduling because of what we've got going on here on ESPN 630. But that being said, always enjoy that the Orioles have done that over the last couple of years. And then the Orioles and Nats are going to play each other tomorrow as well. So anyways, we'll get to the Commanders' schedule thus far. Everything is unconfirmed minus a few games. We'll get to it in just a little bit. I am also going to go off a little bit on just what ESPN has been doing with the Philadelphia Eagles being thrusted into the spotlight, whether it's Jason Kelce, you know, at the Masters. If you didn't see the PGA Championship pregame video, or not pregame, but you know what I mean, pre-broadcast video with Big Dom voicing it, I'm going to go off on that in just a little bit. Plus, I want to revisit the RFK Metro chatter after discussing it with some friends, some family, and also some of the reaction around the city to that. I want to talk about it. And once again, just reiterate what the vibes are going to be around RFK 2.0. And a reminder that don't freak out. We'll get to it. But anyways, let's get to the task at hand. And I want to just say this before I run down this unofficial list of the rumored schedule for the Commanders. And I'll shout out Hogshaven here. They're constantly updating it throughout the day, so I'm keeping that refreshed and ready to go. I just want to say this. It has reached a fever pitch the last 24 hours in terms of the schedule drops. And it's unreal how much the NFL has truly taken over. I know I've talked about it this week, but the fervor that everyone has gotten to look at these games, it's unreal. So anyways, I will update you with any other ones throughout the show. But here is where we begin. The week one matchup did come out today, and the Commanders will be starting on the road for the first time in a while, but not going too far, at Philadelphia. And I said to myself when I saw this matchup, man, why would they waste a Commanders-Eagles game, you know, at 1 o'clock on a set? Nope, 4:25. So right away into the primetime window, at least on a Sunday, for the Commanders. And look, the Eagles and Commanders have not played each other this early, I believe, since 2019. Someone's got to correct me. 2020, actually. 2019 and 2020, they played each other. The first one must have been Philly. Then 2020 was here. I think it's the first time they played them since week one. One, because the Eagles have been successful and gotten the opening game two times. Or one time, I should say, by winning the Super Bowl. And they've been a primetime opponent as well. So I will say this, that getting them this early for once, sign me up, because I've been so sick of these matchups that they haven't meant anything at the end of the day. And what I've hated, especially last year, they're playing each other two times in 3 weeks while the Commanders are limping to the finish line with Jaden Daniels and the million injuries that they had, you know, limping to their 5-12 season. So I am very happy to see this return to a week one matchup. I'm looking at it right now. They played here at then FedEx Field Sunday, September 13th. Carson Wentz played for the Eagles in that one. Dwayne Haskins got the start. They did get the win 27-17. And that was also when they played the Eagles at the last game of the season. That was the old Nate Sudfeld game. Ultimately got Doug Peterson fired. So 2020. Home start, 21 home start against the Chargers, 22 Jacksonville home start, 23 Arizona home start, 24 at Tampa for that one. That was the odd Tampa preseason matchup and starting the season at Tampa as well. And then 2025, home against the Giants. So outside of that Tampa game, they were kind of due to just start on the road. In terms of the way the pattern has gone, they were due for that. And as I said, the way this is, you know, shaken out for me was, man, I couldn't believe they were going to give them on a Sunday matchup. But now that I see that it's a 425, not surprised. They went ahead and took that. You know, that's probably, I assume that's going to be the Fox matchup. I know we've gotten into some cases where CBS will take a matchup if it's not. But that's, I'm assuming that's going to be the Fox matchup, number one crew with Brady on the call. And with that as well, it also just tells you all of the primetime matchups, one with the Seahawks getting the opener, right? With the Rams and Niners in Australia. Then the Brazil game as well. Then Monday Night Football, Sunday Night Football. I actually should have predicted this, that this game could have and should have been the 425, you know, afternoon primetime window. So honestly, when I finally looked at it all, not surprised that that's the case. That's your week one matchup at this moment in time. Now, next up is this. Week two, we don't know yet. I will say this. The Eagles are playing the Titans week two, so that's eliminated. We've got home against the Seahawks week three. Right now, that's the first home game that we know about. Then, and I got to think too, they're going to start the first two games on the road is my thought, but we'll see here. Because I don't know what the NFL is going to think about the Colts matchup in London, because that was confirmed for week four. But here is what the latest rumor says about this too. Home against the Seahawks. Technically, that Colts game is a home game, even though it's an international game. Then home against the Giants week five, no bye week. And I'm okay with that because I did not want the bye week to come that early, but I don't like that it's against an NFC East team. And that week five Giants game is also rumored. It's actually not a Thursday night game. That's later on. Never mind. Sorry. So that's that home game there. I'm going to assume that's a Sunday 1 o'clock matchup. Then this one kind of out of left field. I didn't expect this one to be on the primetime radar, mainly because of their division and who they are and who they're playing. Week six, Monday Night Football at San Francisco. How about that one? That falls in line a little bit, though, with what happened last year where they were Monday Night Football matchup against the Chiefs a couple weeks later, but still. So week six at the Niners, Monday Night Football. Week seven, not a fill-in yet. I wouldn't be shocked if week seven was the bye, if I'm being quite honest, especially with Monday Night Football and a West Coast trip. But we'll see. Week eight, Philly here at home. That one is slated for Sunday Night Football. I would have to assume that's probably right around the cutoff of changing Sunday Night Football, but I'm going to guess they're going to want that matchup. And I mean, I can't remember the last time they played the Eagles two times in the first 8 weeks of the season. You know, I had pulled up that schedule from, what was it, 2020. And let's see, 2019, they started at Philly, then didn't play them again until week 15. Then 2020 was first week and last week of the season. 2021, you played them both week 15 and 17. 22, that season, you played them week 3 and then played them week 10. So even then, still not as, you know, early as knocking them both out that early. And then in the 23 season, they did play in week 4 and week 8. So 2023, that forgettable season with Sam Howell at the helm, was the last time that happened. And even then, that season was kind of bounced. So looking at the matchup there too, both matchups against the Eagles in the first half of the season. The fact that you have knocked out both of those matchups, easy for me to say, then with 10 weeks to go, is an interesting predicament there. Then follow that up on that Sunday nighter at week 8 to week 9 home game against the Rams, then at the Giants for Thursday Night Football week 10. So at least you're starting at home and you're only going up to New York for Thursday Night Football. I do like that part of it. Then, how about this one? Not surprised that this is a Monday nighter, because I do think you have to kind of pluck some of these. Home against the Bengals on Monday Night Football. So from just what we know so far, in the first 11 weeks of the season, and then really, I'm just going to go say it like this, week 6 through 11, Monday Night Football, Sunday Night Football, 1 p.m. against the Rams, and I wouldn't be shocked if that one gets flexed to 4 o'clock, Thursday night against the Giants, Monday night against the Bengals. That's going to be a tough stretch in terms of the primetime window for all of those games. I'm really hoping that week 7 game is indeed the bye week, or the week 7 schedule is the bye. Weeks 12 and 13, nothing yet there. Then, here's really what I thought was really interesting from what I've seen from this early return on the schedule, because let me break it down here too. Through the first 11 weeks of the season, both Eagles games, both Giants games are finished. You have not seen the Cowboys on the schedule yet. So, week 14, home against the Texans. Week 15, home against the Falcons. Nothing week 16. At Jacksonville week 17. I like that matchup. And then week 18 is just listed as a Cowboys game, but it doesn't say whether it's home or away. Color me intrigued that finally, the league stopped the bull you-know-what of scheduling all of the NFC East games in the final month of the season. The most frustrating part about last season falling apart in front of our eyes was, great, two times we play the Eagles within 3 weeks, and scheduled in between there on Christmas Day is the freaking Cowboys game. Like, as a fan, as somebody that talks about them every day, as a season ticket holder out in Landover, it's been so frustrating to have those NFC East games be at the end of the season and the NFL banking on all of them being important when we all know that's just not the case 90% of the time. It almost never plays out that way for them. So I'm so thrilled that at least if there's just one game, it's going to be against the Cowboys. We don't know where it's at yet. And I'm okay with that. Like, you want to bank on one of the games being important? I totally get it. You can't put them all before the last week of the season. But color me intrigued on that matchup, on that game. So very happy about that. And I'd like that last 5 week, stretch where the Texans are probably going to be a tough matchup. The Falcons should be in the wild card conversation, but we'll see. I don't know what the week 16 matchup is, obviously. At Jacksonville. Jacksonville doesn't scare me, but is a playoff ready squad, obviously. And then there's the Cowboys, and that could be an important matchup. So I really like just the variety of the matchup here where the Commanders are going to kind of know what they need going forward too. Like, it's really funny. Last year, I think I talked about this, if you've been listening that long, when this team played the Dolphins, right? I kind of went off on it where had the defense just been okay, they actually might have been competitive down the stretch. They lose the Chicago game by mistakes on both sides of the ball, right? Blown out by Dallas, blown out by Kansas City, blown out by Seattle, blown out by Detroit, okay? Either way, I'm only spotting them maybe one more win that would have put them at 4-6. But you then look at the rest of the games, and this team could have been in it. They played Miami, lost in overtime. Played Denver, lost in overtime. Blown out by Minnesota. I'm not, writing that one off. They did beat New York. And then, the rest of the season was over with the NFC East. But I remember that Dolphins game thinking, had this team just been slightly better, they would have been in those games that they lost. I circled the Falcons game early last year, too, where it was 34-27. They almost came back and won that game. So it's hard not to look at this schedule again and go, hey, if they're okay, the defense, and Jaden Daniels reverts back to 2024 form, and let's just say they split the NFC East games in the first half, at least you know in the second half what you're going to need most likely, right? And so I think maybe this is where the league has learned this too, where maybe they know, hey, maybe we shouldn't play all these division games. Maybe we just need to have interconference games, knowing that the wild card race could be up for grabs as well. Now, granted, they've gotten really lucky in some later scenarios where you know, you had that Chargers-Raiders matchup years ago where winner got the division, loser was in the wild card. I think that's how it was, or I'm misremembering the teams in that one. And so those are fun matchups, right? Because both teams have to play their ass off if they want a home game, whatever. But this is probably where the NFL needs to start shifting things, where you shift things to a interconference matchup, not all division matchups. And if you want to just make week 18 all divisional matchups, go for it. I'm okay with that one. Like, that's fine with me. But this stuff where they were doing this at the last month of the season where it was nonstop divisional games was ridiculous. So I like where they're going at right now and all that. I also wonder this too. You think about what is left on the schedule of what I just read you. There are four games. So we're missing a Dallas game because we don't know where the other one is, right? We're missing the Titans game because we don't know when they're going to go at Tennessee. I'm trying to look here too. The matchup, let's just go to our opponents here because now I'm, it's all, my brain is mush now following the schedule leading up into the show. We don't know where the Cardinals game is. That's right. Yeah. Because Cardinals have like no leaks, by the way. So we don't know where that game in Arizona is. We don't know that Dallas game. We don't know the Tennessee game. Also, there's the matchup at Minnesota as well. And then there's a bye week somewhere thrown in there. So those are our 5 weeks that are missing. So the bye week actually should slot in somewhere favorable. It's probably going to be week 7, 12, or 13. I doubt it's going to be week 16. That might be too late. And this team has gotten late byes the last like three seasons. So I don't think that's going to be the case. But the fact that ahead of tonight's primetime matchup, primetime game, we've gotten most of the schedule. And it's all alleged and rumored. But it does seem like because of all the other teams that have their schedules drop, you can do some elimination here. And that's where it all does land. I'm going to continue talking about the schedule here coming up next in just a sec. But I have to address this because I saw this tweet. Obviously, it's a primetime thing with the actual schedule drop, right? And one of the big things is the social media videos. If you've missed it, right? It's the Titans asking people in the street what the logos are. The Chargers doing anime openings the last couple of years. It's always amazing, and it's kind of free reign for each organization. Like, there are some low blows. There's some, you know, questionable content, as long as it's tasteful, but it's questionable that you can't believe that it's official, right? Well, how about this? This came down the pipeline from Yahoo Sports today. The NFL will not be reviewing teams' videos for jokes surrounding New England Patriots head coach Mike Vrabel ahead of Thursday night's annual schedule release per Front Office Sports. The league is letting teams use their own judgment regarding potential content about Vrabel's connection with Diana Rossini. Oh, man. That's fantastic cinema. We're all going to be watching all the videos anyways. But that is so fantastic in the league. The league knows what they're doing. They know what they're doing at that point. And what I actually like about this too is, you know, I'm sure, you know, Vrabel and Rossini happy about today because they're not in the spotlight. And then that came down the pipeline and you're thinking, oh God, Chargers social media team is about to go crazy because they're the best. They're the best ones with the best videos. Anyways, let me continue talking about this coming up next year. This is The Line Change. I'm Mike Gallo on ESPN 630 and the ESPN 630 app.
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0: We start things off with the NFL schedule. According to rumors, the Commanders will be starting their season at Philadelphia against the Eagles. That afternoon primetime matchup at 4:25. Other rumored slash confirmed matchups, actually, they are playing the Colts over in London for the overseas game. That'll be October 4th, a 9:30 a.m. kick here. Also rumored week 6 against the Niners and week 8 against the Eagles for Sunday night football. Moving over to baseball, Nationals just got blown out by the Reds moments ago, 15-1. Nationals return home tomorrow. They'll be facing off against the Orioles. 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ESPN 630 weather, 61 and cloudy right now in the district. Mike Callow, ESPN 630, the sports capital.
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2: In Great Falls, there is still a road closure due to an accident on the Georgetown Pike. All lanes are blocked in both directions between Spring Hill Road and Old Dominion Drive with the overturned dump truck crash. And that could be closed for some time, so follow police direction there. Slow going traffic right now, traveling on 270 northbound between Quince Orchard Road and Watkins Mill Road. More delays headed from Father Hurley Boulevard towards the truck scales. And there is an accident in Hyattstown northbound on 109 at 270, so do be aware of that. Also, look out for delays right now in the district on DC 295 between the 11th Street Bridge and Eastern Avenue. I'm Michelle Murray. That's your traffic up to the minute.
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12: Why? 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
18: 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So protect your everyday.
19: Report suspicious activity to local authorities. If you see something, say something.

All right, welcome back. ESPN 630, the Sports Capital. And on the ESPN 630 app, this is The Line Change. And while we were in the break, one of those games got confirmed. Week 13 at Tennessee for the Commanders. They have not been to Tennessee since 2018. One of those weird AFC matchups where they don't play for a while. Just like the Chiefs now. They won't play the Chiefs until the Chiefs have that new stadium open out in Missouri. So now that we have the Titans matchup, that leaves three at Minnesota, wherever the second Dallas game lies, and the bye week. I believe that's it. And at Arizona. So at Arizona, at Minnesota, second Dallas, and now the bye week is where it all lands at this point in time. So that's how it shakes out. I am all right with this so far. I like the second half of the season is what I'm getting at here. It is shaping up to be nothing. I don't ever want to say something's easy or hard without even playing games or, you know, knowing what this team is going to be like. But the second half does not look as daunting

0: I'm getting at. So this time around, let's just like make that comparison here. Weeks 6 through 11 looked like this for the Commanders and really bounced out their season. These six games. The home Monday nighter against Chicago, at Dallas, at Kansas City, home against Seattle, Detroit, and then the game in Madrid against Miami. 6 through 11 this year, Niners Monday Night Football, week 7 we don't know, Eagles Sunday Night Football, home against the Rams, Giants Thursday Night Football, Bengals Monday Night Football. While I wouldn't call it easier, it doesn't sound as daunting, and at least there's a variety there where you got a couple divisional games in there. You've got some primetime games at home, right, with the Eagles and the Bengals. So at least you're not hitting the road for all of those as well. And as I said, the bye week might go into week 7 at this point. So you might be going into that Eagles game at home with a bye as well. I could see them getting a bye too, because at San Francisco too on Monday Night Football. So that's where it lies right now. And just looking at it too, I'll say this. I always look at the, we actually have our Cowboys game at Dallas week 2. So they're having the Commanders start on the road at Eagles, at Dallas. Whew. That is a tough stretch. I might have just changed my tune on this one. That's a tough stretch. So your home opener is against the Seahawks at week 3. Woof. That's a tough start. Man. My tune has now changed on the season. Not the whole entire thing. But Eagles, Cowboys, Seahawks to start the season. Then Colts to go overseas. That's a first month from hell if I've ever seen one. To do two NFCs. I think I talked about this last year. I want to say it was the Giants had two NFC East games on the road to start as well. That is rough. Now, will the Seahawks be as good as they once were last year with the Super Bowl? Who knows? Eagles Cowboys rosters look pretty damn good. If this team is staring down 0-3 heading to London, oh boy. Can't have anyone freaking out, like Will Ferrell said in Old School. My goodness. That's my reaction to that. That is something that I am not thrilled about. Let's just leave it at that. Speaking of, let me just jump into this real quick because we're not playing the Giants early. But once again, Malik Nabers had surgery. Jordan Renan wrote this. It was a quote-unquote cleanup procedure. I mean, Nabers has had surgery every single year he's been in the league, has been injury prone. I'm never rooting for anybody, you know, to be hurt. And Nabers has just been tragic because he is just constantly getting banged up. That's bad. We'll see. I mean, he should be able to, you know, bounce back. He's quote unquote hopeful for week 1. So we'll see what happens there. But don't like that for the Giants either, who need every weapon that they can get, especially in a year where you've got, you know, Harbaugh up there trying to, you know, turn things around. Dart needs every weapon that he can get. And so there's a lot of like injury chatter up there between Dart, Scataboo, now Nabers, right? I mean, you would just, you know, have to say on paper that team is kind of going through it a little bit. I would just say in terms of like the culture that they are right now. Let me take a quick timeout. We'll get back to this on the other side. Some news with Jaden Daniels as well. This is The Line Change. I'm Mike Allo on ESPN 630 and the ESPN 630 app.
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2: On 270 northbound at 109, an accident moved to the right shoulder, but traffic is slow from 121. And there is still an accident on northbound 109 at 270. Also, you will find slowing traffic right now on the 270 spur northbound between the Beltway and Democracy Boulevard. And the Beltway is slow on the inner loop from the Dulles Toll Road towards the 270 spur and from Old Georgetown Road to New Hampshire Avenue in 95. Outer loop, you'll find the heaviest traffic between the Springfield Interchange and the Wilson Bridge. I'm Michelle Murray. That's your

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0: All right, welcome back. Mike Hallebeck here with you. ESPN 630, the Sports Capital, and on the ESPN 630 app, reacting to the Commanders' schedule thus far. And I will just point it out there that I do not like the beginning of this schedule now. As I kind of tried to tame the middle of the schedule compared to last year's, this year's beginning is a little bit brutal. As I said, at Philly, at Dallas, home against the Seahawks, then London against the Colts. No bye after that either. Home against the Giants. We're going to find out real quick what the new offense and defense look like for this team. I will say that Dan Quinn will keep the train on the tracks. We've seen that we have not seen this team, especially last year, seen the effort go downhill or anything like that. This team is, I always like to say, as Joe Gibbs said, fights their guts out. And what I'll say is this. I think I have to go steal the 2024 mantra that I said over and over and over again. And I had to kind of just throw it away by three quarters of the way through the season because they had a good enough record. But I love the phrase striking distance. This team is going to have to stay around 500 and then go on a run in the second half of the year. It is screaming that. Looking at this schedule, the first 11 weeks of the season has its own, you know, ups and downs, whatever. But once they get to week 12, you're really looking at a favorable part of the schedule. So through the first 11, because if you're just tuning in live or you're taking a break, week one at Philly, week two at Dallas, home against the Seahawks, London against the Colts, home against the Giants, at San Francisco for Monday Night Football. Week 7, I think week 7's got to be the bye. It's got to be. We'll see, though. Home against the Eagles Sunday Night Football, home against the Rams 1 o'clock, and then at New York for Thursday Night Football, and then home against the Bengals on Monday Night Football. So, you not only have a tough stretch, you also have a bunch of primetime games. And then there's the second half. I should say second half, but the last 7 games of the season. At Arizona, at Tennessee, home against the Texans, home against the Falcons. Week 16, we don't know yet. I assume that one's going to be at Minnesota, is what my guess is going to be there if the bye is at week 7. At Jacksonville, home against the Cowboys. That is where it is all landing. And I'll just say this. If they can stay afloat, let's just say 5-6 heading to week 12, I like their chances. That's where it lands with me. Staying afloat to that point, I think they'll be okay. No guarantees, but I think they'll be okay. If I have to do the way too early predicting of the schedule, here's what I'll say. At Eagles, at Cowboys, I think both losses. Home against the Seahawks is a toss-up, but I'm going to put as a loss. Beat the Colts in London. Beat the Giants at home. At San Fran is a tough one. I'm going to go with win. They've got to win one on the road somewhere. That puts them at 3-3. Week 7 is going to be the bye. Home against the Eagles, I'm going to go ahead, chalk it up as an L. I just am. Home against the Rams, I will also chalk it up as an L. So we're sitting at 3-5 there. Home against the Bengals, I'm going to go with the win. That's 4-5. So heading into that Arizona game, that's exactly what I think they need to be about 4-5. Beat the Cardinals, beat the Titans. You're at 6-5. Beat the Texans and the Falcons. That's 8-5. Week 16 against the Vikings, I'm going to go 9-5 there. At Jacksonville, I'm going to go 10-5. And then Cowboys game, who knows if that matters. I basically am anticipating that they rip off. What would that be? 5 straight wins? 6 straight wins? Something like that? They're going to have to go on a run at the second half. I'm going to have to revisit that at some point. Anyways. That's just off the top of my head, though. By the way, their over-under win total in Vegas is 7.5 games. So Vegas is not saying that they're even going to be a 500 team or above 500 team. You know what it means. 8 or 9 wins. So my gut says you take the over on that, but who knows? All that to be said, too, I'm making a large assumption that Jaden is healthy here, that nothing goes wrong. And in that second half, they're still healthy enough to beat some of those teams as well. So that's where that one lands. And like I said, daunting. I didn't like their opponents already, but that beginning, that is a brutal stretch. You're talking about an Eagles team that's always good at the beginning of the season, a Dallas team that's always good at the beginning of the season before injuries, Seattle coming off of the Super Bowl, the Colts, who should be banged up. Like, they shouldn't have, like, Daniel Jones probably, I don't know if he's going to be playing or not. Should be a winnable game, though. Home against the Giants, you should win that game. At San Fran, you're going to be, you know, on Monday Night Football. It's not going to be a favorable matchup. Week 7, probably the bye. Reset. And then you got to go on a run. The last 10 weeks of the season, essentially. You have to rip them all off, but you're going to have to rip off 5 or 6, probably. That, as I said, a daunting task when it comes down to it. I wouldn't call it brutal, but daunting task is where it lands for me on that front. All right. The next thing I wanted to get to, and funny enough, the Eagles playing the Commanders in Week 1. That one up there, by the way. I got to play this for you because I just think I've had enough of it. Here is the voiceover for the PGA Championship, voiced by Big Dom.
1: How much is Philly figured in the history of America and golf? I am at liberty to say, and that says everything. My town has seen it all. Huge moments made possible by men determined to set a new course or tame an old one. Philly demands respect for all it stands for and everything it's seen. Inside stately buildings and on tricky fairways and greens, here where independence was declared, we the people are united by love of country, city, and this week, the PGA Championship.
2: Big Dom representing the people of Philadelphia. We really appreciate his help with that. A sense of place here in one of the great sports cities in America.
0: We're talking about a city that has a storied history with their baseball team, a storied history with their hockey team. Their football team has been good for damn near 30 years at this point. I know it didn't result in a championship till, you know, what, 10 years ago, whatever it was. We're talking about a very, very storied American city when it comes to sports. And you pick Big Dom? Come on, man. Enough already. If you listen to the show, you know I'm already a certified hater of Big Dom and Nick Sirianni. But you wouldn't know who he even is unless Nick Sirianni's dumb, you know what, didn't have a personal security guard. It's the lamest thing in Philly sports. And I get it if he's from the area, because he is from the area. Like, it's a little bit of history there, but do you not, like, Philly fans, do you not understand how lame it is that your head coach has a head of security and that he's like roams the sideline as a gopher for him, essentially? It's the lamest thing in sports. I'm sorry. And it's just one of those cringeworthy things. You could have gotten a million other athletes to do this voiceover. And what I'm getting at here is it's just an oversaturation now. You're putting Jason Kelce on all over the place. And I like Jason Kelce. I like Travis Kelce, too. I liked them both before Swift Mania happened between the two of them. I was a New Heights listener before that. I don't really listen to it anymore. But the oversaturation of those two, and now you get Big Dom doing this, it's awful, man. It's so tired. Like, that's what I'm getting at here. I'm tired of it. And by the way, the funniest part about this is you have Big Dom on there off of a weekend where it's one of the worst in Philly sports in a long time. Flyers swept, 76ers not only swept, but had their arena taken over. So now you turn to the head of security for the Eagles? Get out of here. Just get out of it. And when people are saying, oh, it's so forced on him. No, it's not. It's because he's a douchebag. And he thinks he's a bigger deal than he is. The second Nick Sirianni gets fired, I'll be very happy that Big Dom is out of our lives. He'll never, ever be on our TV screens or a part of any of this stuff again. If you're a Philly fan that, you know, embraces him, oh, God. Put your you know, energy literally anywhere else at this point. So, that's where that one lands for me. I hated seeing that. So stupid. And, like, maybe I am overreacting to it. But I'm just saying, I'm good. Like, that's where I'm at. I'm good on that. I don't need it to be anything more than it is. So, on that front, just ridiculous. Coming up at 4, we'll get into some of the other NFL stuff. I want to get into some of the other primetime matchups that have been thrown out there. A stretch that the Steelers are going to be on, too. Mainly because if they don't have Aaron Rodgers, it could get ugly. We're also going to jump into Achan's extension that happened. That one's ridiculous. We'll get into that in just a little bit. But here was an ESPN piece that I just want to just bring to the forefront. This was John Keim talking about the Commanders and adding at wide receiver 2. Obviously, we don't know what's happening with Brandon Ayuk, but Stephon Diggs is also still out there as well. Here is what Keim had to say. Who will their main receiver opposite Terry McLaurin? Could opt for Ayuk, could opt for Diggs. Antonio Williams could emerge. Multiple league sources, as well as former coaches and executives, acknowledge the Commanders could use someone alongside McLaurin, their top pick or their top wide receiver since 2019. Washington's other receivers are too unproven. Of course, they have Chig Okonkwo, but under David Blau, it's likely they'll run 2 and 3 tight end sets. That would cut down on how often they would need a third wideout, but they would need a solid second receiver regardless. 2 years ago, Washington entered the summer with the same questions. They pieced it together with Lamide Zaccheaus and Noah Brown. This spring, they have bigger names, and they said, this was Keim, looking at the options. Brandon Ayuk, of course, but they could hold on to him all the way until August 31st. The quote on this is, especially if you know him, which is the advantage Adam Peters has, he knows the good, the bad, and the ugly on him. If I can't join the team though and say late until late August, he'd have to learn a new offense. And for a staff that could be coaching for their futures, one former executive said it'd be hard to wait for potential contributions. Then he says this about Diggs, proven track record, surpassed 1,000 yards in 7 of his last 8 seasons. The only one he didn't is when he tore his ACL. Of course, the Patriots did cut him, then signed Romeo Doubs, and then Diggs was found not guilty in his felony charges with his private chef as well. And then Keim also just says Antonio Williams, also on the table. Quote on him, he has all the qualities of the great ones we've had possessed, Dabo Swinney said. When it comes to finishing on the ball, making big plays in big moments, and being very productive, all that will translate to the next level. So those are the three options that Keim has out there. I've said this too. Bring me Diggs, and then if Ayuk gets cut, bring him in too at this point. Because at least then if you bring in Ayuk, you don't have to put him onto the roster right away. You can have him, you know, learn a little bit. Someone else could go in the practice squad or whatever. Make room for it is what I'm getting at here. I'm not mad that this team is going to have options. Color me interested in both of them is where it lands with me. All right, let me jump into the rest of the NFL stuff that I just talked about alongside some of the other key matchups that have already been announced. This is The Line Change. I'm Mike Gallo on ESPN 630, and you can listen anytime on the ESPN 630 app.
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0: We start things off with the Commanders and the NFL schedule. It all officially comes out at 8 o'clock tonight. That being said, plenty of rumors going around for the Commanders schedule. Some of the confirmed ones, per the beat writers, one of them that I'll just leave you with here, at Philly, 425 week one. That'll be the Commanders' first matchup up in Philadelphia. The other rumored date for week two is at Dallas. That would make the season or the home opener against the Seahawks week three, according to rumors as well. We'll have more throughout the show. Over to baseball, Orioles off today, but they're in D.C. tomorrow to take on the Nationals. Nationals were just blown out 15-1 by the Reds. That matchup coming up tomorrow at 6:45, 6:10 pregame on these airwaves. ESPN 630 weather, 61 and cloudy. 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
4: Slow on traffic on 270 northbound between 370 and Middlebrook Road. An accident northbound at 109 moved to the right shoulder. Still some slowdowns from 118. And more delays in towards Frederick northbound between 85 and I-70. Also look out for delays right now on the Beltway Inner Loop between the Leesburg Pike and the 270 Spur. And now a crash reported on the Inner Loop at the Georgetown Pike. And that is currently blocking the right lane. That is within the delays. More delays on the Inner Loop continue from 270 all the way towards New Hampshire Avenue. I'm Michelle Murray. That's your traffic up to the minute.
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0: All right, welcome back. Mike Callow back here with you. ESPN 630, the Sports Capital, and on the ESPN 630 app. We'll get into some of the other scheduling things coming up here in just a little bit, including your first ever Thanksgiving Eve game. We'll jump into that in just a sec, but I have to talk about the deal that was thrown out yesterday, mainly because there's just a couple different angles on it, but mainly the Dolphins, they are signing running back Devon Achane to a four-year extension worth $64 million, $32 million guaranteed, $16 million average annual value, makes him the third highest paid running back in the NFL. For more on this, here was the Dolphins beat writer breaking this one down.
1: Well, Devon Achane doesn't have to move, but he can probably afford an upgrade. The Dolphins Pro Bowl running back agreed Wednesday to a four-year contract extension worth $64 million. It also makes him the NFL's third highest paid running back in terms of average annual value. Now, this offseason has been defined by player movement in Miami, mostly the team offloading star players to try to get younger and cheaper. But first-year general manager John Eric Sullivan has always maintained that Achane is one of the team's pillars and that extending him was the team's priority after the draft. Now with Achane locked in, the team can shift its focus to its other two pillars, center Aaron Brewer and linebacker Jordan Brooks. But the first big money extension in the Sullivan era is in the books. The Dolphins have their home run hitter signed through the 2030 season.
0: So while I don't mind teams locking up their talent, I don't. I will say this, though. You're the Dolphins. Malik Willis is your quarterback right now. Let's be honest here. Is Willis going to be the answer? I think that's a legitimate question at this point in time. Is it wise to invest in running back that heavily? I'm asking that out loud because, I don't know, I've seen that before where bad teams commit to running backs. And it's like, why? You're just wasting cap space. And on top of that, you can move good running backs for something. So, I don't know. I was a little torn on that. I just think the Dolphins have bigger fish to fry. No pun intended there. But I was shocked to just see 4 years, $64 million. Now, here's the real deal as well. This 4 years, $64 million deal, they could probably cut them after two. You know what I mean? Like, these are what these deals become. They basically just become contracts that say, hey, if you're nowhere near this place, you know, in a couple of years, we're going to be able to cut you, no problem. So that's also probably what it's going to end up being. Anyways, just found that one, kind of caught me by surprise is all I'm getting at. But I guess really here's what was happening too was, I guess the Dolphins were also waiting to see what Breece Hall was going to get. That was probably, you know, where these negotiations took a turn for both parties, is you probably had Hall, you know, signing his contract and then being good to go. Anyways, moving on to the rest of the, not the rest, but some of the key dates on the NFL schedule. I have to talk about this one because Packers-Rams will now be the first Thanksgiving Eve game. How about that? They will now be the first Wednesday night game heading into Thanksgiving. And look, I'm not surprised here. I have joked about it, how, you know, the league is going to take over every single day of the week, how this league will, you know, essentially not cut corners anymore in terms of the schedule. I've said this too. They're coming for Labor Day. I don't know when they are, but they are. But now the Wednesday before Thanksgiving. And here's what I'll say. I didn't like it at first, mainly because I'm a purist when it comes to the Capitals playing on the pre-Thanksgiving game. And so that's where it landed with me. It kind of irked me that that was going to be bucked. But here's what I'll say. Wednesday tends to be a night out at the bars if you're coming home somewhere, right? And at the end of the day, the NFL is going to start slotting themselves into places where they don't care if, you know, they piss you off, if they put you, you know, put a game at a inconvenience slot is what I'm getting at here. So that is their game against the Packers. And here's where this lands too, that I found interesting at least. Both the Rams and the Packers have a bye week the week before. So we're getting to the point now too, where your bye week isn't really even a bye week in some cases, where you don't have a game, but now you're prepping for a game on a Wednesday. So that's the other situation we're running into now, where the bye week isn't quite the bye week anymore either. This is where now too, by the way, NFL and NFLPA just agree on the 18th game already. Because if your bye week isn't even a bye week, add a second bye week. Like, this is where we're landing now. You need to give yourself more runway for some of these games. Like, if there's one thing that's kind of setting me off about the schedule right now, it's that bye weeks don't matter as much as in, like, the actual taking of a break. And on top of that, they're not giving teams that go overseas a bye anymore. Where the Commanders are, you know, not getting a bye after the Colts game. Now, I will say this, though. Like, and I'll defend this. Commanders are in an area where there are three international airports. And so, really, flying to London is really just like a West Coast trip for them anyways, if you catch my drift. So I will say that at least when it comes to the Commanders, it's a little bit different of an animal. Like, they are in a favorable place to do that trip and not have a bye. So I will back off that a touch. But usually it was a foregone conclusion. Now, Madrid, obviously a little bit further, whatever. But still, where we're at this point, that's where the byes are. Now, I think, if I'm looking at the schedule correctly here, yeah, those are the first two byes that are confirmed on the entire spreadsheet for everybody at this point. So that's where that lands too. Look, I'm just, we joke about it all the time here. Whenever Tuesday night football rolls around, you know, you heard it here first that it's going to happen. And I've said this before too. Thursday night football has already been, I wouldn't call it a problem, but has had some issues, right? For having good games. Add in that second bye, and all of a sudden, you're just going to sign up teams to start doing this off the bye every single time. And to be fair, you have the bye week, you push that game later, then they get more time on the other side as well. Essentially, what you are saying to the players, though, is once the season starts, you're kind of locked into your facilities at that point in time. That even though you have a quote-unquote bye week, you're still going to have to go to work, is where it lands at this point. So, not surprising from that aspect. But at the end of the day, this is just the way that the NFL is handling, you know, their media coverage. That, by the way, that Thanksgiving Eve game is on Netflix, so that you got to have a subscription to watch it on that. So, I don't know. I'm torn on it because I do think it's a watchable game. It'll be on at all the bars. But now, once again, it stomps over any of the locals too. Like the Caps having that Wednesday game. Now, granted, that being said too, it's Rams-Packers. So, not exactly a matchup that everybody's going to drop everything that they want to do and watch it. But that being said, NFL is king at all times. The NFL did go on and say this. It'll be announced Wednesday that the Netflix will air. It was also announced Wednesday that the Netflix will air the NFL Honors show during Super Bowl week. So they've gotten that in the contract now, too. I'm going to guess, too, that was just like a favor. Like, Netflix probably has a dollar amount, but the NFL is going, yeah, you're going to pay for this one, too. So there's that. Funny enough, the Rams will also be on week one against the Niners. That is also a Netflix game. So the Rams also getting a, you know, heavy dose of this too. Speaking of Netflix again too, The quarterback series will begin July 14th. And if you remember, Jaden Daniels was filmed last year, so he'll be on it. It was Jaden Daniels, Cam Ward from the Titans, Baker Mayfield on the Bucks, and then Joe Flacco on the Bengals. So all of those games will be there as well. I just went through the Thanksgiving Eve game. The actual Thanksgiving games, they look like this. Cowboys hosting the Eagles, Lions hosting the Bears as well. I forget what the other game is there. Hold on one second. I do have that somewhere. It is, because that is week 12. That one is Chiefs at Buffalo. That should be a fun one. So three really good games for Thanksgiving as well. And something that I'll just point out here too. I kind of can't believe the Commanders got out of all of the holiday games. Right? Like Christmas Friday, they weren't going to play two in a row, I guess, but Packers, Bears for that one, right? Bears, Detroit, as I said, for Thanksgiving. So if you're a Bears fan, all of your holidays are being ruined. Anyways, the Black Friday game this year is Denver at Pittsburgh. They must really be banking on Aaron Rodgers coming back. The other Christmas game, by the way, Rams at the Seahawks. So, I don't know. I'm looking at this, and I'm surprised the Commanders avoided all holidays. Especially with, they haven't had a Dallas game in a while on Thanksgiving. I fully expect that to be next year. That they are so due for a game in Dallas for Thanksgiving. Not getting the Black Friday game. Not getting a Christmas Day game. Like, all intents and purposes, I like that the Commanders, they've got some primetime games, but they have avoided the holidays. I will just say this, as somebody that has season tickets and takes the products, I liked them on Christmas last year. I thought that was fun. It also shifted the schedule where they played the Eagles on that Saturday. I liked that. So I will say this, that like, I would enjoy another Christmas game. But once again, if the season goes sideways, it's not like it's going to matter. So on all of that to say, looking at the Commander's schedule, I'm surprised they avoided all of the holiday games. That's a little bit of a surprise to me. Anyways, we'll take a quick timeout. This is The Line Change. I'm Mike Callow on ESPN 630 and the ESPN 630 app.
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0: As we've been talking about the entire show, NFL schedule leaks galore, some of it official, some unofficial, but all the beat writers can confirm that the Commanders will be opening up their season at Philadelphia, a 4:25 kick for week one. The week two rumored matchup is at Dallas, no time there. And then the Commanders will be opening up at home against the Seahawks. That one, week three, a 1 o'clock matchup there. Over to baseball, Nationals blown out by the Reds earlier today, 15-1. Nationals will try to bounce back as they return home tomorrow. They host the Orioles for a little Beltway Series baseball. First pitch at 6:45, pregame on these airwaves at 6:10 on the Orioles radio network. ESPN 630 weather, 61 and cloudy right now in the district. Mike Callow, ESPN 630, the sports capital.
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3: In Great Falls, a portion of the Georgetown Pike remains closed due to the long-standing accident involving the overturned dump truck. It's closed in both directions between Old Dominion Drive and Spring Hill Road. On the inner loop of the Beltway at the Georgetown Pike, the two right lanes are blocked with a crash, and that is within the delays that extend from Leesburg Pike to the 270 spur, and delays continue from Old Georgetown Road to New Hampshire Avenue and 95 on and off towards Ritchie Marlboro Road. On the outer loop, you'll find some slowing through Bethesda, through McLean, and from the Springfield Interchange to the Wilson Bridge. Michelle Murray, that's your traffic up to the minute.
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0: All right, welcome back. Mike Callen back here with you. ESPN 630, the Sports Capital, and on the ESPN 630 app. Obviously, with the schedule coming out, there's been some news there about Malik Nabers. Plus, will Rodgers come back? Really not. Tom Pelissero joined Rich Eisen. Going to play a portion of that conversation, and then I'll react to it on the other side.
1: What's the story? Oh, let's go. Let's start with Malik Nabers. He had a cleanup of his knee. Tom, what's going on?
2: So Malik Nabers, from my understanding, the original injury was a torn ACL as well as a meniscus. So that's not an uncommon, crazy type of an injury, but it can have an extended type of a recovery. At some point in the process, there were just some hurdles in his rehab. He was experiencing stiffness in the knee. What they did, and this was not like yesterday, this was 3 or 4 weeks ago, I'm told, they did a procedure to clean up the scar tissue just to try to, you know, get some better mobility into that knee. Does not sound like that has set him back a significant amount. The hope is still that he's ready to roll in week one. You never want to hear about one of your young star players having one knee surgery, much less multiple procedures on the knee, but does not sound like this is cause for great concern given the fact that we're still about 4 months away from playing football.
1: So you think week one, no big deal, let's clean it up, he'll be out there, that's what you're hearing on that front?
2: Well, if the procedure was, again, I was told 3 to 4 weeks ago, so you're talking about 5 months from that to early September when the season is beginning here. It seems like everything's on track. That's what I have been told here. Certainly worth monitoring just in terms of how they bring him along, what his reps look like, what his explosion looks like when he gets back out there doing football drills, but I wouldn't push the panic button on Malik Nabers.
1: All right, then. Let's not push any panic buttons. What else is happening in this world we should be talking about or knowing about?
2: Well, we got schedule release, Rich.
1: Yeah.
2: This is now.
1: Look at us.
2: It is finally the halt. This is the fourth day of the holiday. You're lighting the candles so you can get the final one lit now.
1: I have no idea. Because I was saying the drip, drip, drip is similar to a movie trailer that you see and you're like, I've seen the movie. Why do I need to now, you know, I just saw the trailer pretty much and it's the movie. So why do I need to see the movie now? You're saying it's the Hanukkah of sports.
2: That's right. And the biggest present, if I am familiar with the culture, would come tonight. And that is the other 257 games that have not yet been announced. Here's one interesting thing. And I've heard this more this year than ever before. There is, let's just say, some frustration among some teams about the international slate and specifically when teams learned they have to go and play overseas. This time of year has to be the most frustrating week for football operations people around the NFL because the announcements on the home teams, okay, for some of these games, for instance, the Saints knew they were playing the first ever Paris game. They found out in like January. The 49ers found out they were going to Mexico City Super Bowl week in, you know, late January, early February. But their opponents did not. The Steelers found out on Tuesday, hey, remember last year you went to Ireland to play the first game there? This year we're sending you to play the first game in Paris. So good luck. We're announcing it tomorrow morning. Do you want to, you know, make a comment on this? The Vikings, who last year became the first team ever to play back-to-back international games in two different countries, found out on Tuesday, hey, we're announcing tomorrow morning you're going to Mexico City and play the 49ers. And that's not to say these teams or the Colts find it out after they played overseas, I think in Germany last year, now you're going to London. They found that out on Tuesday. It's not that the teams don't want to go on these trips. If you're the Vikings, for instance, Mexico City is basically the same distance as San Francisco. You actually don't even have to leave your time zone. It's still a road game because the 49ers are huge in Mexico. But it's not that different. It's more just the matter of, okay, it's all the operational things of going back to a city that, yes, the NFL has been to, but that team hasn't been to before. And, hey, didn't we earn a little something last year when we played those two games overseas? You wouldn't anticipate you have another one. Yet here it is. The Vikings find out on Tuesday you're going to play a week 11 against the 49ers in Mexico City. This is going to become, Rich, the norm for years to come. We know Roger Goodell has said repeatedly the ultimate goal is to have every team playing one game overseas. Right now, under the collective bargaining agreement, that would require some horse trading. Of course, they'll be back at the table sometime later. My belief, just me, no one has told me this, but my belief is ultimately teams may be playing two games per year overseas just because if you're playing that many, it makes sense to have pods, reduce the travel, establish those markets with multiple games instead of one. But this is going to be a core part, you know, of the next collective bargaining negotiation, which is going to be coming up in the coming years. If you're going to go to 18 games, is it one international game? Is it two? Right now, where it's the only thing the players get if they play multiple international games in a single year, is a $5,000 stipend. That's your bonus for going and playing a second international game. You get $5,000.
1: Hey, it's better than zero.
3: Okay.
1: $1,000, you know, but I hear what you're saying. And it is for teams a logistical question in the world of controllables, control what you can control. You just, you know, you play them where you play them, what have you. But the scenes there when you get there, when you get to these places and the games, they are lit. That, like, that
2: no doubt,
1: that will be a you know, Steelers and Saints in Paris is going to be significant. And, you know, obviously you never know what the games are going to be until you get there with it, in terms of the record and what they're going to be. Thanksgiving also same way, but the you could clearly see that the NFL feels like they got a nice taste of putting a huge game on Thanksgiving last year, and the rating smashed everything. You get the sense they want to break every record in the books. They're going for 60 million when they put the Eagles and the Cowboys on Fox in the middle of a Thanksgiving day.

0: You know, it's not the NBA where they got seven different partners. And, hey, your Prime games on this day and NBC Peacock games are this day. But they are taking some parts of that model, which is any other places they can find to put a game where they feel like it's going to be advantageous, where you can draw a big audience with a big game. You don't know. I mean, you could be putting the Chiefs, Rich, on Christmas like you do every year. And then last year, all of a sudden, hey, they're eliminated and, you know, this game doesn't mean anything. Those are the chances that you take. That's some of the unknowns. I was scheduling those games late in the calendar, but when it hits, it has the, you know, the potential to be something really big.
1: All right. So what else jumps out at you from the schedule release, Tom? I'll give you the open floor. On that.
0: Well, clearly, you know, the fact that you're opening up in Melbourne, we've known that for a while with a divisional game between the 49ers and the Rams. That's a pretty, you know, substantial type of a thing. The fact that you have a Chiefs-Broncos game in primetime in week one. Not to say, I think that it's overstated sometimes the NFL has inside information on who's playing and what guy's going to sign with what team, but you certainly wouldn't think the NFL would want to be putting a Justin Fields versus Jarrett Stidham game in week one. It would seem to suggest they're pretty confident about Patrick Mahomes, whose goal has been to be out there in week one, and Bo Nix, who, again, another guy who had a second procedure in the offseason, but it sounds like everything is going in the right direction. You know, Sean Payton sometimes can be liberal with the truth, but in this case, it sounds like everything he said at his podium session the other day was true, that Bo Nix should be ready to roll. They'll be delicate with him through OTAs, but he should be ready to go for the season. Sometimes you get those little types of you know, indications that help. I mean, there's so many storylines, Rich, in this offseason, so many quarterbacks and star players coming back from injuries. You got the opening of Highmark Stadium, which is going to be, you know, the first game on Thursday night, prime in week two against the Lions, and all the history, you know, with those teams. Like, there's a ton of fun stuff on the schedule. And again, let me remind you, it may feel like we know the whole schedule, and if you're following the unofficial leaks, you may have half of it at this point. But we do officially have 257 more games that will be announced tonight on ESPN NFL Network and the family of ESPN Networks.
1: Look at you, Tom. Something extra in the paycheck right there. Look at you. Look at us.
0: Somebody, somewhere.
1: Look at us in our brave new world right here. So look just over the steering wheel here. When do we start hearing A.J. Brown rumors? Like, when does that hit,
0: Tom? It'll be right around, you know, the June 1st date at which right. The cap consequences change substantially here. I would tell you, as of a couple of days ago when I checked in, it doesn't sound like there's been any communication, much less negotiation, on A.J. Brown since before the draft. Everybody knows what the timeline is. There's really no reason to reengage at this point. The Patriots, you know, had an offer that they made months ago for A.J. Brown. Again, it didn't make sense for the Eagles to do anything at that point because they would have been, you know, slapped with a $40 million dead cap charge in 2026. Now the question is, all right, if you're not talking about a 2026 pick, you're talking about a 2027 pick in a draft that is stronger. You know, what does that compensation look like? Howie Roseman was looking originally for a similar type of price that he paid to get A.J. Brown 4 years ago from the Titans. He did not at that time have an offer that was comparable to that. You know, again, 2027 draft pick, there's a reason those were not really moved in this past draft, Rich, because this is a really good draft. But one of the team that got the highest 2027 pick just so happened to have been the Eagles, who have, you know, already additional capital in that draft. That's what they're going to be trying to move A.J. Brown for. Is it a one? That's hard to imagine. Is it a two? They could have had a two in this year's draft. There's still some moving parts, but it does still sound like the Patriots are the most likely team, if not the only team. Howie certainly could open it up and speak to others if somebody, let's say, has a need arise. And there's nothing to say, well, you have to take the best offer you have on June 2nd. This is Howie. He is going to make every phone call and get the most out of every deal. If he doesn't like what the Patriots' offer is, whether that's today or in 3 weeks or in August, you know, he can also wait on this thing. But it does seem like we're headed toward resolution in the not-too-distant future, and it sounds like that resolution is going to be with A.J. Brown putting on a different uniform in 2026.
1: I did What's More Likely Today. You know that's a Friday staple, as you will be sitting in this chair Monday and Tuesday next week, and then the following Tuesday, Wednesday, that's Susie right. will be sitting in this chair. I got the next couple of guest hosts, sitting right here on the show together. So just to wrap this up, Tom, what's more likely for you? Okay.
0: Right.
1: What's more likely for you? Who, shows

0: It's up first. Rodgers in Pittsburgh, A.J. Brown in New England.
1: Aaron Rodgers in Pittsburgh is more likely to show up sooner because, and I've said this, Rich, for months on this show and elsewhere, the target date was never the draft. It was not the start of free agency. It was really May 18th for Aaron Rodgers. It was first day of OTAs. You want to max out the reps that you get on the field. This portion of the offseason, it's geared toward Will Howard and more recently Drew Aller in terms of the fundamental work that you get in phase one and phase two. Phase three is where you have a little bit more of a competitive environment where a lot more of the players are present, though it sounds like they've had really good attendance so far in Pittsburgh. That's where ideally, knowing how Mike McCarthy thinks, you'd want your starting quarterback to be there. You go all the way back to McCarthy's early days in Green Bay, 2006, and even more so in 2007. Brett Favre, who had spent off seasons on the tractor down in Mississippi for the better part of a decade, he showed up in 2007, not for all the OTAs, but for some of them. And that was part of a conversation that Mike McCarthy had with Brett Favre about, hey, we need to get everybody together here. It's important. I can't force you. It's voluntary and it remains voluntary, but it would be really good if you came. And I think Brett attended like 9 out of 12 sessions or something that offseason. They got on the same page with a new group, a bunch of young wide receivers. It was Greg Jennings and James Jones and guys like that, in addition to Donald Driver, that were in the room at that time. And they made a surprise run to the NFC Championship game. Rodgers is in a similar part of his career where for years now there's been an aspect of when is he going to show? Is he going to show? More recently, what team is he going to be on? If Aaron Rodgers is not there next week, that would be the first time to me that the dauber would begin to go up on, is Aaron Rodgers potentially not going to show up? I still believe that he is. I still believe he's going to sign. There is nothing that I have been told that makes me believe the contract is going to be an issue with Aaron Rodgers. It's going to be a one-year deal. It's going to have a two in front of it, I believe. It's a pretty straightforward type of thing because this is not about money for a player who's made close to $400 million in his career. At some point, the patience is going to run out. It certainly seems like the patience for Steelers fans, just based on the feedback I get every time I talk about Aaron Rodgers, may already be running out for some people. For Art Rooney, for Mike McCarthy, who's trying to get the team ready on the field, that patience may be tested. I don't believe that that has happened yet. If they don't have something in place by the start of next week, I think that we get there. I know Rodgers was reported to be in town last week. There was never a meeting or a visit set up, at least from the Steelers' end, for him to come in. He wasn't in the building. Nobody talked to him. Does that change? You know, keep an eye on it over the next, let's say, 72 hours here. See if Aaron Rodgers ends up moving forward and giving the commitment to the Steelers, which is the one thing left. It's not the contract. It's not about any conspiracy theories. It's about Aaron Rodgers deciding, yes, I 100% am committed to playing football in 2026, and I'm going to put in the time to make sure that I and everybody around me is ready to roll.
0: Tom, you're the man. Thank you for the time. We'll see you here next week. Thanks again.
1: Be there on Monday. Can't wait.
0: That's the day see that you and Rodgers showing up at the same time. How about that?
2: All right, Tommy.
1: May 18th, important.
3: But will he bring you breakfast? No. I'm just saying.
2: He probably won't.
0: Probably not.
4: Yeah, probably. There was Tom Pelissero with Rich Eisen. A lot to get to there, too, just to react off of it as well. You have all the schedule stuff coming out. One thing the NFL couldn't anticipate, or at least plan ahead for, is where A.J. Brown gets traded for, or traded to, I should say. Because you're already seeing a little bit of, you know, that being thrown out there with the schedule. Like, I even kind of jokingly said this in my group chat today, that the Commanders playing the Niners on Monday Night Football, and that being, I think, week six. Let me just double check my work there. Yeah, week six. Hey, it could be the Brandon Ayuk reunion game, or the Brandon Ayuk revenge game, if you want to call it that. So that's where that one ultimately lands. And by the way, it does look like the schedule now has been filled out because the Minnesota game week 16 has been leaked. 12-27 at Minnesota. That would put the bye week week 7. So Commanders got to survive that first 6 weeks, 7 weeks of the season, 6 weeks of the season. If they are 3-3 heading into the bye, I will feel okay. But that's going to be a tall task. Can they beat the Colts? Yes. Can they beat the Giants? Yes. They got to win a game somewhere else. At San Fran, home against Seattle, at Dallas, at Philly, somewhere. That's where it lands with me on that front. In terms of like some of the other matchups that the league is like looking at here. I'm just looking at it right now. Thanksgiving, obviously, you get the East matchup with the Cowboys and the Eagles. You get the Lions Chicago matchup. As I said, Chicago, funny enough, is getting the Thanksgiving game against the Lions. They're getting a Saturday game against Buffalo. That's that pre-Christmas game on week 15. And then they get the Christmas game against the Packers. Good luck, Chicago fans. Godspeed for all of your holidays at this point in time. At least we're not getting any New Year's Eve or New Year's Day games. I'm happy about that one. They avoided that one on the schedule. Your week 17 games are happening January 3rd. So I am happy about that one. Have some final schedule reaction. I'm going to read through the entire thing coming up next year, and then we'll take a timeout, and then we'll get to Tony Kornheiser as well. This is The Line Change. I'm Mike Kello on ESPN 630 and the ESPN 630 app.
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6: Delays right now northbound on the Baltimore-Washington Parkway between 450 and the Beltway, and between Nassau-Goddard and 197, and southbound is slow through Laurel between 198 and Powder Mill Road. In the district, very slow traffic right now reported northbound in the 3rd Street Tunnel between D Street and New York Avenue, and southbound is heavy from D Street headed towards the freeway. Freeway is jammed up between the 14th Street Bridge and the 3rd Street Tunnel. Eastbound and delays continue to the 11th Street Bridge. Also delays heading westbound from 8th Street to the 3rd Street Tunnel, and those delays continue to the outbound 14th Street Bridge. Outbound Suitland Parkway jams up between South Capitol Street and Stanton Road and between Alabama Avenue and Branch Avenue. Earlier accidents on the inner loop of the Beltway at the Georgetown Pike now move to the right shoulder. I'm Michelle Murray. That's your traffic up to the minute.
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0: All right, welcome back. Mike Gallo back here with you. ESPN 630, the Sports Capital, and on the ESPN 630 app, reacting to the rumored schedule drop at this point on the old Twitter machine. It seems like it is official, not officially. It seems like we have filled in all of the blanks here when it comes to the Commanders. Your weeks 1 through 18 schedule look like this. Now, here's what I will say going through this. There have been a few confirmations here. Let me go to the old beat writer page here. Nikki Jabala, she did confirm that the Commanders will open up on Sunday, the opening Sunday, September 13th, 4:25 against the Eagles in Philadelphia. The other one that has been confirmed, Commanders week 4 hosting the Colts out in London. That is it. There is nothing else actually confirmed via the beat writers. That being said, things have leaked out. Things have settled out. And here's really where I land today when it comes to the schedule leaks. There's been kind of a wave of how things leak in the last couple of years. I've tried to kind of keep track. First off, of course, the controlled leaks by the NFL, right? The week 1 games that have, you know, dipped out. Some of the primetime games, obviously, that have dipped out. You also have the, you know, Thursday nighters, some of the holiday games, whatever. And here's also what I've now learned over the last couple of years and trying to observe this and predict this too. It really matters about your market too. So something I noticed right away, especially today. Today is where the wave kind of crested. New York is the peak of the leaks, where the Giants and the Jets, in spite of them not being the greatest teams in the world, both of their leaks have been fast and furious. And so you start filling out the rest of the schedule because of those two teams, right? And where it lands with me is it really matters how big your market is. Like, I'm looking at the chart right now, and three of the teams that just have like nothing going for them, Atlanta only has about half of their games, Minnesota about half of their games, Arizona is barren, Tampa Bay is barren, New Orleans has maybe about half of them. So what I'm really finding out here too, Chargers as well, is it matters where your market is. And honestly too, how many beat writers you've got as well. I'm looking at Miami too. Miami only has two confirmed games and then three other rumored games. And guess what? It's because they're playing the Jets and Chicago. Those are two of their other ones. So here it is. I'm looking at the chart here. Washington, Cleveland, Pittsburgh, Jacksonville, and the Giants and the 49ers all have their rumored slots filled in. So, I mean, it's kind of crazy looking at that. I guess that would be wrong if that's my logic and Cincinnati has all of their games. But that being said, it probably helps too that Cincinnati, Cleveland, and Pittsburgh all of it filled in because of their divisional matchups in the primetime games. Anyways, here's what Washington's schedule looks like. Week 1 at Philly. Week 2 at Dallas. Home opener doesn't come until week 3. September 27th, home against Seattle. Then, as I said, week 4, October 4th against the Colts. October 11th against the Giants. Then October 18th at San Fran for that Monday night football matchup. 10-25 is your bye week. Home against the Eagles. 11-1, that's Sunday night football. Then home against the Rams. That is November 8th. November 15th at New York for that Thursday night matchup against the Giants. Then Monday night football, November 22nd. By the way, I guess that would be November 15th. That would be November 13th? November 12th. That's what that would be for that Thursday nighter. Then November 22nd, that Monday, that'd be November 23rd. Home against the Bengals on Monday Night Football. At Arizona, that's a 4:25, November 29th. Then December 6th at Tennessee for a Sunday, 1 o'clock. Home against Houston the following week. That's 12:13, 1 o'clock. 12:20, 1 o'clock against the Falcons, 1 o'clock against the at Minnesota, that one 12:27, then January 3rd at Jacksonville, and then January 10th, that one home against the Cowboys. You have to remember, too, all those 1 o'clock matchups, because they're not in a primetime window there, there are no primetime games. So those all could be announced, too, especially that Week 18 one. The Week 18 one, too, by the way, you got to remember, could be a Saturday or a Sunday game, too, with that Cowboys matchup as well. So looking at all of this, I stand by with what I kind of said earlier in the show, where I think the beginning of the season is going to be tough until that Week 7 bye. And then when you get to the first month after the bye, home against Philly, home against the Rams, at the Giants on Thursday, home against Cincinnati, get through that stretch. And then I think the last 7 weeks of the season is going to be the stretch where, if they're going to be a playoff team, that's where they ultimately end up proving it. So we'll see. All those games, like I said, rumors, but it's all, you know, elimination at this point. We'll find out really officially tonight at 8 o'clock. So we'll see. That'll do it for me today. Tony Kornheiser coming up next. I'll be back with you tomorrow at 3 o'clock as well. This is The Line Change. I'm Mike Callow on ESPN 630 and the ESPN 630 app.
1: DC traffic now from ESPN 630.
2: Slow going traffic on 270 northbound from the Beltway to Falls Road. More delays through Gaithersburg between 370 and Middlebrook Road. And delays continue in towards Germantown between Father Hurley Boulevard and I-70. Also, you will find slow going traffic right now on the Beltway Interloop. That is heavy from the Leesburg Pike to the Spur. Earlier crash on the Interloop of the Georgetown Pike cleared. And delays continue on the Interloop from Old Georgetown Road to New Hampshire Avenue. On the Outer Loop, look for delays through Tyson's and again from the Springfield Interchange to the Wilson Bridge. In Arlington, keep in mind that there is construction closing down the ramp from eastbound Arlington Boulevard to the inbound Roosevelt Bridge. Traffic will be detoured onto the southbound GW Parkway to the Memorial Bridge. I'm Michelle Murray. That's your traffic up to the minute.
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18: We hear Arthur say, what do you mean? What do you mean? Because Arthur is saying, go in there and talk to him and find out why he's so bad. And what do you mean? Because Gordon is saying, well, you can't do that.
19: It's not possible.
18: You can't go into the locker room. And Arthur Gelb finally says, tell him it's the New York Times. It's a fantastic moment in my life. Tell him it's the New York Times.
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18: For those of you who heard that story yesterday, that is a totally true story. I don't want to give you the impression that that Arthur Gelb and Abe Rosenthal didn't care at all about sports, because they understood that sports was important. They just didn't know anything. They didn't know anything about sports. So when they were hanging around with a bunch of sports guys, they were sort of fish out of water at that point. And clearly they didn't know how it worked, because you can't just go into the locker room at halftime, even if you're the New York Times. But it's a great
19: moment.
18: You
19: have to ask.
18: You're just knocking on the door. By the way, we are the New York Times. We'd like to get into halftime.
19: It doesn't happen. Great.
18: All right, let me begin with Rick Devins, who sends us this note. The bad news is I was voted out off the island last night. The good news is I'll be interviewed live on CBS Morning Thursday. That's now.
19: That's today, yes.
18: That's now, where I plan to drop a Flush the Mouse reference. I had an amazing time playing the game out on the island, and you and my fellow Littles have made the experience of watching it play out on TV so much fun. I truly appreciate the support you, Nigel, Michael, Greg Garcia, and Mark Feinsand have shown all seasons. Blown me away. Thank you. The community you've built is special, and I'm lucky to be a part of it. We also got a note from Chuck of Chuck and Roxy, who writes, Mr. Tony, well, that was a hell of a run for episode 200, Rick Devins. It was so fun watching and doing a recap of every episode on the Loyal Littles podcast of the Survivor season, kind of like the old days when you did your Idol, we watched So You Don't Have to segments. Yeah, I used to love American Idol.
19: Oh, yeah.
18: I mean, I got off American Idol when Simon Cowell left, and also when there were 88 shows that were on all the networks, because of course you do a copycat.
19: Yeah, you're big The Voice guy.
18: Yeah, I didn't watch The Voice or any of those others, or America's Got Talent. I mean,
19: but when Idol came out, yeah, you were
18: over. I was big on him. He's such a sweet guy, and it was an honor to have him on our podcast way back when. Not sure if he will mention it in his recap to you, but this is a plea to all the Loyal Littles out there to go to Survivor50CBS.VoteNow. VoteNow.TV and vote for Rick Devins to be the fan favorite of the special season. He might not have won the $2 million prize, but we can sure help him win some cash that comes along with this honor. Thanks again to Rick for all the memories that he brought to the Littles this season and La Cheeseria, and that's Chuck and Roxy off Chuck's email. So, yeah, if you can do that,
19: yeah,
18: if there is such
19: a thing. Help Rick out, like, sure.
18: That's nothing that I would ever understand. I can't find Peacock, so how do you expect me to be able to do this? I can't. All right, let's get into some shows here. So, the hockey last night. I don't want to go crazy about the hockey because I'm not a hockey guy. But the Colorado Avalanche, that's the team that TJ Oshie believes is the best team in the playoffs and in the league. The Colorado Avalanche at home last night closed out the Minnesota Wild. They were down 3-0. In hockey, that's a lot, 3-0. They got it to 3-1, and then it was still 3-1 with, I don't know, a couple of minutes left in the game. They got two goals at the end of the game. Were they empty netters? I mean, did they pull their goalie? I guess they had to pull their goalie at that point. And then it went into overtime, and Colorado won the game. Yeah. I mean, this doesn't happen, so that's a big deal, I would think. I can't give you any more than that because I just watch it on TV. Michael, you were complaining about the imbalance on the ice.
20: I'm not really complaining. It's the most exciting thing when you see those lead shifts changes happen in the last 2 minutes. It just, you walk away from it feeling a little bit like the nature of the actual board changes if you do, in fact, have more bodies.
18: If you have another body. Yeah. But you have another body actively skating, but you have pulled your goalie, making the net vulnerable to anything.
20: Oh, yeah, yeah.
18: So, I mean, that's the trade-off you make. That's why they don't do it all the time, because right. They understand the vulnerability. Nats win last night. I have to tell you, so the Nats...
20: One of the most exciting games you will watch all season.
18: The Nats go down 5-0 in the first inning.
20: Grand slam.
18: Because Jake Irvin stinks in the first inning. After the first inning, Irvin is pretty good. But if you go back, I think he may have the highest ERA, first inning ERA of any starter in baseball. This is not uncommon that he gives up runs. It's very common he gives up runs, but not five.
21: That's
18: not five in the first inning. They're down 5-0, and they come back quick.
20: Yeah.
18: Right, got to 5-4 really quickly.
20: Yeah, four it ends in the up, second. Yeah.
18: Yeah, it's 6-6 at some point in the seventh or the eighth. And I go over to the basketball game, Detroit-Cleveland, and I get stuck on that, and I don't go back to the Nats. So Michael, a recap of what, because it went to extras.
20: Yeah, so the last third of the game, it actually, you know, good bullpen game. Both teams have chances.
18: Mitchell Reds Parker was good
20: chances
18: out of the bullpen.
20: So there's a leadoff double in the bottom of the ninth, and they're able to get out of that.
18: Right.
20: And then you have the top, and they start sharing, the TV guys start sharing the stat about if you get two or more runs, you are a, you know, it's a ridiculous number as to you go on to win the game. And we get a monster home run by Dalen Lyle. It is immediately, you know, out.
18: So that's his third home run in 2 days.
20: Yeah. And you just see a dad walking down the aisle, and you find out it's his dad. It's just like the most universal dad language. He knows it's out. He knows that it could be the game winner. You have to get through the bottom of the inning. But there's just this energy of, I got nowhere else to go. I got to go down. I got to go see the kid. And just walking down to the fence.
18: Yeah. So that's lovely.
20: Yeah, apparently, I think he's from...
18: He's from Ohio,
20: yeah,
18: I guess.
20: I think he's like an hour and a half away.
18: So, but the Reds almost tied it.
20: This is why it was so exciting to watch. So it's, you know, there ends up being a runner on third, I think it was. And then it looks like...
18: Nats up two.
20: Yeah, the Nats bottom are up 10. Two. And it look, and again, that first run doesn't really matter because you're just trying to get outs here. And it looks like there's a home run over the left field wall. James Wood immediately points up. You think, is it below the line? Would it have stayed in, bounced off the wall? He immediately points up for interference. They go and review it, and it was, in fact, interference. But then when you start to look at it, you go, the camera shot that we get, it looks clear, but then from the side, is it potential that it actually was arcing out? And then the sort of the...
18: So how long did it take to clarify
20: in real time,
18: this?
20: It was quick.
18: Okay.
20: Yeah.
18: So the okay.
20: Yeah.
18: So Nats win.
20: The Nats win.
18: They're like one game under now.
20: Yeah.
18: And they're beating a team, you know, in that division where the Reds are, every team was over 500
21: going
18: into the
21: series. Yeah, that's
18: a nice win. It's two in a row. It is very nice. And stupidly, I missed it.
20: Well, this was past your bedtime.
18: Yeah. So I was on the basketball game, and then I stopped for a while. And the reason I was on the basketball game is because I have said, since the Cleveland Cavaliers acquired James Harden in a trade for Darius Garland, I believe, since they did that, I have said, I think they can come out of the East. I think they're the best team in the East. I think that the backcourt of Donovan Mitchell and James Harden is the best backcourt in basketball. But Cleveland, throughout the playoffs so far, once against Toronto and now against Detroit, they had not won a single road game. They were 6-0 at home, but they were 0-5 on the road. So this game was in Detroit, and I basically said, look, I can't go go crazy about Cleveland until they show me they can win one on the road. They're going to have five as an opportunity, and if it goes seven, seven also. And if they get shut out in all of the road games, then, you know, they're not good because they've proven only that they're a bad road team. And James Harden has been very bad on the road in the playoffs. He has an enormous amount of turnovers, and his shooting percentage from three is like 10, 20%. It's really bad. I don't know how good he was last night, but he must have been pretty good, you know, because Cleveland won that game on the road, and now they're in position to win this series and play against the Knicks. And the Knicks will be large favorites because of what the Knicks have done to this point. But again, I'm saying I think Cleveland's a better team, and it's not going to surprise me even a little bit if Cleveland gets there, if Cleveland beats the Knicks. But I am very much in the minority in this. The only person who joins me in this is Charles Barkley, who also believes that Cleveland has the best team in the East, which is not to say that Cleveland could beat either San Antonio
1: right.
18: or Oklahoma City. We're just talking about
1: Harden had 30 last night.
18: So then he had a really good game. That's his best road game. What was his shooting percentage?
20: Three for 10 from three.
18: That's okay. It's
20: 8-21.
18: Nah, it's not great. It's not great, but 30 points works.
1: Yeah.
18: You know, because he's that kind of guy. He's got to be a high-volume
20: scorer.
18: Eight
20: rebounds.
1: Yeah, six assists.
18: How many turnovers is the important number for him?
20: Six.
18: Oh, it's a lot of turnovers. He's had as many as seven and eight.
20: Well, he's at least leading the team.
18: Yeah, oh, he's way ahead. He's got that all to himself, turnovers. So they won. So, okay. And we are, for those of you who follow the PTI show, we're off the PTI show for Thursday and Friday because of the PGA coverage.
1: That's right.
18: You know,
20: sort of thought with those 6:45 tee times that you guys would be on air live.
18: I'm going to talk about that with Sanzi. But I will say this.
20: Just so you know, with the other Fitzpatrick getting that early start.
18: Alex Fitzpatrick.
20: Yeah, he was immediately birdied the first two.
18: Good for him. Good for him. At least he's not the Northwestern one, so I can root for him. Yeah. ESPN has the first 2 days of the Masters. And they celebrate that for like the week before the Masters.
20: Weeks before.
18: They have the first 2 days of the PGA. And we were the only show that even mentioned the PGA. I don't know. It's a major. It's not. Look, nothing is as prestigious as the Masters.
1: Of course.
18: Nothing in golf. But it's still a major. Anyway, so we will talk to Steve Sands about that. We will talk to Andy Beyer about the Preakness and about the Derby and get a pick or two. Remind him that Further Ado is still running, apparently. And we will be back. I'm Tony Kornheim.
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22: Slow going traffic on 270 northbound from the Beltway to Falls Road. More delays through Gaithersburg between 370 and Middlebrook Road. And delays continue in towards Germantown between Father Hurley Boulevard and I-70. Also, you will find slow going traffic right now on the Beltway Inner Loop. That is heavy from the Leesburg Pike to the Spur. Earlier crash on the Inner Loop of the Georgetown Pike cleared. And delays continue on the Inner Loop from Old Georgetown Road to New Hampshire Avenue. On the Outer Loop, look for delays through Tyson's and again from the Springfield Interchange to the Wilson Bridge. In Arlington, keep in mind that there is construction closing down the ramp from eastbound Arlington Boulevard to the inbound Roosevelt Bridge. Traffic will be detoured onto the southbound GW Parkway to the Memorial Bridge. I'm Michelle Murray. That's your traffic up to the minute.
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18: This is Mandy Valentine. I think we've played Mandy Valentine before.
19: Oh, yes. Yes, we have.
18: Right, I think we've done that. This is sent in to us by Jay Johnson, who writes, "Hope this finds you well. 2026 has already been flying, but it's been good and busy. I wanted to share the latest two singles from Mandy Valentine. No Good is the A-side latest single from Philadelphia's Mandy Valentine. Philly area listeners can catch the Mandys at Johnny Brenda's this Saturday, May 16th, for Baby's First Radio Rodeo. The night will feature country line dancing lessons ahead of music from fellow Philly rockers Roberta Faceplant." That's the name of a band, Roberta Faceplant. Mandy Valentine and Agalisaga Mackey. Visiting all the way from Oklahoma. It's wonderful. This is called No Good. It plays in Andy Beyer. Andy, I don't want to remind you of bad news, but you liked Further Ado. What happened to Further Ado in the Derby?
24: Well, the same thing that happened to any horse who had any ability. They didn't run. I mean, the outcome of the race was just absolutely inscrutable to me. You had three extreme long shots that I think most, not only I, but most handicappers would have just eliminated right off the reel. It was just a bizarre race.
18: We're gonna call you back. Everybody know this. We'll call you right back because it's really, really crackly. That answer was fine, but it's really crackly. We'll call you right back, okay? All right, so we never hide what happened here. Andy's phone was crackling, as everybody could hear, so we called him back on another phone, and we hope this is better. You were talking about just the inscrutability of horse races sometimes, and it happened to Further Ado in three long shots, you know, that you would not have even considered what, you know, went past him. Well, let's talk about one of them. What are your thoughts as you review the race? What are your thoughts on Golden Tempo, the winner of the race?
0: Well, I look at this race in the context of the first three horses. They all were big stretch runners who came from the middle of nowhere, and they all looked terrible on paper. So I just felt this result was inscrutable. I mean, if there had been a lot of speed and it just set it up for Golden Tempo, that would be the explanation. But when you look at the form of a horse like Ocelli, who got beat a length and was a justifiable 70-1, I can offer no rational explanation for what happened.
18: That's fair. Well, Golden Tempo, who was a long shot, not the longest on the board, he wins, and he's not running in the Preakness. Are you surprised he's not running in the Preakness?
0: Well, I guess these days you should never be surprised. When horses bypass the race, I mean, that has become, the increasing trend in racing. And when the Daily Racing Form surveyed the trainers of horses who were in the Derby and asked who was running in the Preakness, the first day after, nobody would commit to it. I mean, the trainers are just very reluctant to bring their horses back in 2 weeks. I think it's crazy, but that's the prevailing style. My explanation for it, at least this year, is that last year, Bill Mott did the same thing with Sovereignty. And he was the best horse in the world. He just said, no, we don't want to run him back this quickly. Well, there's probably nobody in the game who is more respected by other trainers than Bill Mott. I mean, he's a person of the highest integrity. He's regarded as a flawless caretaker of his horses. When he says, I don't want to run back in 2 weeks, it gives cover to any trainer who has some reluctance of doing this. And, 10 years ago, this was not an issue. But now trainers have gotten so conservative, I don't fully understand the reason, but nobody wants to take the risk, if there is one, of running off a two-week layoff.
18: So it begs this question. How do we keep the Triple Crown? Presumably the Triple Crown is still the holy grail in horse racing. How do we keep it? Because if you skip the Preakness, there ain't no Triple Crown.
0: Well, we've talked about this on many radio shows in recent years. I mean, the answer, is staring at everybody in the face, is that you've got to change the schedule somewhat. I mean, Churchill Downs seems to have lifetime rights on the first Saturday in May. It shouldn't be that hard to find two other dates, that for the other races that would work for everybody. So far, it has been an obstacle, but there is an article in the Thoroughbred Daily News just recently by T.D. Thornton who went over all the possibilities for a Triple Crown schedule. And if this is not rocket science, he said, run each race on the first Saturday of the month, May, June, and July. I'm sure any of the tracks can find a reason to object, but that just makes sense. And nobody can can say it's too taxing on their horses, and it would I'm sure work out with the television networks. But for years racing just hasn't been smart enough to deal with this. But now I think this is the critical moment. I mean, I think you're right. At this moment, you would say the Triple Crown looks like it's dead as an institution. Yeah. You've got to make this change this year.
18: I agree with that, obviously. By the way, Laurel looks like a dump. Looks terrible, Andy, doesn't it? I mean, is that where you want a Triple Crown race?
0: Well, Pimlico was pretty high up there on the dumpiness scale as well. At least, they're rebuilding Pimlico. I mean, a new Belmont is being constructed. It's going to be relatively easy to fix the real estate. We've just got to get the schedule right.
18: Okay. All right. They're going to run the Preakness with three Derby horses and a whole bunch of other new horses. As a handicapper, who do you like?
0: Well, with a gun put to my head, I would go with number 10, Napoleon Solo. I've got knocks on every horse in here, but Napoleon Solo has run in his last three races in like some of the best races in the country, grade one and grade two stakes. Hasn't been badly beaten. He's got good speed. The mile and 3/16 might be a little far for him, but he's shown he can run decent speed figures, and he's at least as good as everybody. The horse who could be favored, O'Shelley, who got beat a length in the Kentucky Derby. If he does this again, I will be shocked. I mean, this horse was so bad for all of his career. I mean, he's still a maiden. He's never won a race. I chalk up the Derby to just an absolute fluke in which impossible-looking horses ran 1, 2, 3, so I don't want him. I'm not sure who else I would want.
18: Okay, we'll take Napoleon Solo. Thanks, Andy. We'll talk to you before the Belmont. Thank you.
0: Bye, Tony.
18: Andy Beyer. By the way, Napoleon Solo, wasn't that the name of a character in The Man from U.N.C.L.E.? Like 50 years ago? Right? Napoleon Solo was a character in The Man from U.N.C.L.E.?
1: I will have to look that up.
18: 60 years ago.
1: Could be.
6: Napoleon Solo.
18: Right?
6: Yes, I've got it for you.
18: How many years ago was that? 60 years ago?
6: 1960s.
1: Yes, a good 50, 60.
18: How old am I?
6: Solo, played by Robert Vaughn.
18: Yeah, he was the star. He was a star. And the other guy was Ilya McCollum.
6: David McCollum.
18: Oh, David McCollum. Okay. But his character was Ilya, right? His character in The Man from U.N.C.L.E.?
6: Yeah, he was farther down the wiki page for that.
18: Yeah.
1: Oh, he was a great actor. Yeah. Both of those guys.
18: Wow. I cannot remember.
6: What goes on in your mind?
18: I cannot remember anything that happened in the last 10 years, and I remember this. All right, we will take a break. Steve Sands, when we return, I'm Tony Kornheiser.
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22: Traffic is heavy on the BW Parkway southbound between 198 and Powder Mill Road. An accident now reported southbound just after 198. Delays continue southbound between the Beltway and 410. Northbound is slowed through Chevrolet between 202 and the Beltway. And delays continue in towards Greenbelt between NASA Goddard and 197. Also, look out for delays on DC 295 northbound between the 11th Street Bridge and Eastern Avenue. And southbound 295 is slow from South Capitol Street heading towards the Beltway. Beltway itself slow on the inner loop headed towards Tyson's. From the Leesburg Pike towards the Spur, and delays continue from Old Georgetown Road to New Hampshire Avenue and from 95 in College Park to Ritchie Marlborough Road. I'm Michelle Murray. That's your traffic up to the minute.
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5: Once again, this is Mandy Valentine. This is called Play Pretend. It's the B-side latest single from Mandy Valentine. After Baby's First Rodeo at Johnny Brenda's on May 16th, the Mandys are headed back to State College for a Burning Man 2026, May 22nd through the 24th. This will be the Indie Country Music Festival's sixth year, and the fourth Mandy Valentine is playing. Come on, come all for a weekend of country music, camping, dancing, and fun in a truly beautiful spot. Michael, if independent artists like the Mandy Valentines want to send us their stuff, how do you do it?
6: Send us some music by emailing it to jingles@tonykornheisershow.com. And with graduation season just around the corner, yes, TK Plant. TK. Make sure those potatoes, the Yukon Golds, are in the ground.
5: Let's try and move on that. By the way, graduation season, congratulations to Dean Kelleher. Graduating from Columbia.
6: This
5: coming week. Graduating from Columbia.
7: The goalie,
5: this coming week, yeah. And so Matt and Shannon are going to go up there.
7: Yeah, congrats.
5: That's lovely. That's lovely. It all plays in Steve Sands. My first question about golf, I guess I was stunned when I found this out yesterday. 6:45 tee time at a major? 6:45?
6: Pull up the floodlights.
5: For a guy like Ben Griffin, who's won three times on tour? How did he get that? And how early do you have to get up to be ready to play in a major?
8: 6:45 a.m. You and Jesse have already had dinner.
5: Yeah, okay, but I'm not on tour. Right.
8: You know, it's funny. My middle son, Scott, was like, Dad, why are they teeing off so early? I said, well, it's 156 guys. They got to get them around, and it just takes time at a major championship. You know, normal rounds at say, a PGA Tour event, like last week, for instance, in Charlotte, we were there at Quail Hollow, which is a major championship venue.
5: Yeah.
8: But it's a PGA Tour event. They were giving them, you know, in threesomes on Thursday and Friday. They took 5 hours, 10 hours, 5:10, 5:15.
6: Wow. And you have crossovers that are running.
5: Wow.
8: What's that?
6: You have some crossovers in, like, you have the shared tee box.
8: Exactly. So at a 5:10, 5:15 pace on Thursday and Friday in threesomes and split tees with a full field at a PGA Tour event at a major, you know, you're talking 5:20, 5:30. You know, it happens at the Masters just like that on Thursday and Friday, but nobody cares because you're just watching the Masters and it's gorgeous. But it just takes a while to get these guys around major championship venues, especially old school places like Aronimink that have a lot of shared, you know, not shared greens, but shared tees and crossovers where you have to wait on other groups.
5: I was just so stunned that they would take a guy like Griffin, who is a potential star, and then Alex Fitzpatrick, who, you know, has burst onto the whole scene, and stick them at 6:45. If you put, you know, a couple of qualifying pros, that would be I was just amazed at that.
8: Yeah, they spread it around. I mean, Cam Smith's a major champion. Brian Harman's a major champion. Jason Day is a major champion. These guys all teed off really early. So, you know, they've got what they want to do, as a very good friend of mine has always said, it's a TV show.
5: Yeah.
8: And you've got to have them spread all the way around. I mean, tomorrow, Rory McIlroy, Jordan Spieth, and John Rahm, we got to get into that for a second on the groupings on the PGA of America. They did a great job with that. Those three go out at 2:05 tomorrow, which means they'll be going on, like, literally, they'll be on ESPN until way beyond happy hour. Thank God PTI got canceled tomorrow.
5: Yes. Yes.
8: So they'll be going on until almost 8 o'clock PM after signing their card and doing their interviews. So it's all about TV. Do it early, do it late, and put some guys in the middle as well and have a day.
5: What's the forecast in terms of weather for the rest of the week? Because I think it's chilly today.
8: Yeah, it's a little chilly here in the morning. It's a little chilly this morning.

0: morning, but in fact, Bryson DeChambeau is just a, you know, he's a whack job. He bought out a big parka, you know, right before he was on the first tee, and Dave Fleming on ESPN had a very good line. He goes, "That's going to be tough to stuff in the side of your bag." It was a huge, huge parka, like a big puffy coat, like what Seinfeld was wearing back in the day. The weather's going to be fine. It's going to be really warm on the weekend. Not a lot of wind. No rain in the forecast. It's all systems go. All 4 days are going to be good weather-wise.
1: We did this story yesterday. You know, who are the best stories? And, of course, Wilbon looks in the camera and says, "I don't care. I don't care who wins. Don't tell me who wins. I don't care." That's Wilbon's thing.
0: That.
1: Yeah,
0: I
1: which is
0: that.
1: Just ridiculous. And so I had to say all the things that I said. But in your opinion, what winner would be a really good story?
0: He doesn't care. He's also going to say that the Pistons didn't collapse last night either against the Cavaliers.
1: Yeah, he cares about the NBA. If you say who's going to win, it's, well, I got 12 options here. But okay.
0: Sorry, what was the question?
1: You know, good stories to win.
0: Oh, man, there's so many terrific storylines. You know, look, can McIlroy win, you know, another major, you know, becoming the first guy since Spieth in 2015 to go back-to-back in the first two majors of the year? Can Jordan Spieth? That would be the biggest story by far. If Spieth wins this week, by far it's the biggest story because he would join those guys as a career Grand Slam winner. This is his 10th attempt at trying to win the career Grand Slam. You know, can a guy like Alex Fitzpatrick keep it going? Can a guy like, I'm watching Ricky Fowler, you know, can Ricky Fowler, you know, get it back? He came so close last week. Justin Rose is 45 years of age, Tony. He's won his U.S. Open in Philly, which is where this is, and he was a winner at Aronimink in 2010. The last two times the PGA Tour has come there, 2010 and 2018, he was first and lost in a playoff to Keegan Bradley on a Monday morning in a rainy, rainy week in Philly that week. So at 45 years of age, can he squeeze one more big one out of that Hall of Fame career? And, you know, a lot of the young guys as well, can they bust out? But to me, the biggest storyline is if Jordan Spieth can join the career Grand Slam winners. That has to be story number one.
1: What happened with him? What happened?
0: You know, golf's a funny game. Golf's a four-letter word. You know, it's a very funny game at times. You know, now, watch him play this morning and this afternoon. It's wild. He drives the ball like a god now. And his putting in short game, and his putting is now a little off. Whereas when he was great from 2014 to 2017, when he was winning three majors and he was on the leaderboard all the time and he was America's darling, he was number one in the world, he made every putt on the green, especially from long distances, and drove the ball all over the place like he was Seve Ballesteros and had to show off his short game all the time. Now it's the opposite. Now he pipes the ball right down the middle all the time and his putter is failing him. So it's a confidence thing. It's something above the collarbones right now with Jordan when he's on the greens. But if he can figure out the greens at all, you know, over the course of 4 days, whether it's this week or any other week, you know, Jordan Spieth is hitting the ball beautifully. He's just not making any putts, especially short ones. He has a very odd thing where he's looking at the hole sometimes, and sometimes he's looking at the ball when he strikes the ball on short putts. And to me, that's just wavering confidence when you're doing one thing or another as opposed to having just one routine.
2: I do think that grouping will help him feel like it's the weekend even from day one.
0: Oh, I agree. It's interesting, like I said, about how they do the groupings. They do this at the USGA as well on Thursday and Friday. McIlroy is trying to do something. The last time it was done, Spieth did it, win the first two majors of the year. Remember back in 2015, the PGA Championship was in August, not in May. Spieth won the Masters and then the U.S. Open at Chambers Bay. Well, Spieth is trying to do what McIlroy was the last person to do, was win the career Grand Slam. And then you put in John Rahm, and the reason John Rahm's in there is because McIlroy and Rahm don't necessarily get along too well in a sports sense, in a competitive sense, because of all the LIV thing and the Ryder Cup and all that nonsense. So it's a tremendous grouping, those three.
1: By the way, if LIV breaking up, appearing to break up, are people talking about that? Is that a big deal at the moment?
0: At the moment, no. I think everybody kind of felt like it was inevitable a few months ago. Everybody was wondering when it was going to run out of gas, literally and figuratively, yeah. If you will. But I think that there are 11 LIV guys in the field this week, and I think they know that unless there is an absolute financial miracle somewhere, private equity, some type of sponsorship money, I think that 26 is going to be the end of LIV.
1: Okay. All right.
0: I don't think people are making a big deal out of it, because I kind of thought, like you, me, everybody kind of thought 4 years ago, well, how long is this going to last?
1: That's right.
0: It's not a great, product.
1: It's two guys dropping money into a bucket. And at some point, one of them says, I'm done. How about you? It's as
0: I heard a great line the other day, Tony, and I don't know if you said it 4 years ago or we were talking about it, but I did hear a great line. In sports, you know, these guys are playing for history. They're playing for titles. They're playing for NBA titles right now and Stanley Cup titles right now. And in golf, you play for trophies and big events. You don't play for money. The money comes with the trophies and the majors. It's not the other way around. And when you put the money before the big event and the title and the trophy, well, that's not how sports works. We all know these guys make a fortune. We all know what Steph Curry makes. But how many titles can he win? You know, that's the thing in professional sports. So LIV is the opposite. They're literally playing for money, and absolutely nothing is on the line except for money, because there's no history to it. And that's a big problem in sports, and we've learned that pretty quickly in golf.
1: I'll get you out of here on this. The PGA you mentioned before used to be in August, used to be Glory's last shot. How do you like it in May, or don't you?
0: I don't love it, because I always thought it was the last big event in golf before football started. I always thought that the PGA could go anywhere it wanted. Now it can't in May. Can't go to Hazeltine in Minneapolis. Can't go to Medina in Chicago. Can't go to Oak Hill in Rochester, because, you know, those are great places. You can't go to Oakland Hills outside of Detroit, because I don't know how much farther north you can go in May
1: snow.
0: Because,
1: snow.
0: These guys are wearing parkas this morning, and it's Philadelphia. It might be 42 degrees in Minneapolis. It could be 80 and sunny as well, but I don't think the PGA Championship can take a shot at going too far north when it's this early in the calendar. And one more thing on the PGA, Tony. They did it right this year. I've said this to you before. I'm a D.C. native, born and raised D.C., big D.C. person. The USGA was wrong in not putting the U.S. Open at Congressional in 2026 this year, because of the 250-year anniversary of the country, July 4th, a couple weeks after the U.S. Open. It should have been in the nation's capital as the country celebrates its 250-year anniversary. The PGA of America did it right. They put it in Philadelphia. Maybe Arana McKnight not be the greatest course in the world. They couldn't put it at Marion because that's a U.S. Open venue. But they put it where the Declaration of Independence was signed, and it's a 250-year anniversary. Now, next year, totally different. Next year, it's a bit of a clown show, and we'll talk about that, I'm sure, as the year goes on. The greatest major championship venues you could possibly have in 1 year are in 2027. The Masters is always at Augusta National, amazing place. The U.S. Open's at Pebble Beach, incredible place. The Open Championship is at St. Andrews, which is the best of them all.
1: Yeah.
0: And the PGA Championship is being played at a brand new course in Frisco, Texas, where no one's ever heard of it. So I hope somebody wins all four of them in 2027 and has to explain that in the history books.
1: So it's great to talk with you. We'll see you soon, too. Thank you, Steve.
0: Bye, Tony. Be good.
1: Steve Sands, boys and girls. We will come back with email and jingle. I'm Tony Kornheiser.
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4: Still going traffic on 95 southbound through Springfield and again from Newington to Woodbridge, and delays continue from Dale City in towards the Centerport Parkway. In Prince William County, watch out for a disabled vehicle northbound on the Prince William Parkway at Balls Ford Road. Two left lanes are blocked, so watch out for delays there. You will find some slowing traffic on 66 westbound between the Beltway and 123. More delays heading in towards Centerville. Eastbound side heavy through Fair Oaks towards 123 and through Falls Church between Westmoreland Street and Glebe Road. I'm Michelle Murray. That's your traffic up to the minute.
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0: That's Joe and Molly Chambers and a banjo.
1: Yeah, I always love that.
0: Banjo music is fun.
1: Yes.
0: You want to do the Bethesda Bagel ad, please?
1: Oh, yes, Bethesda Bagels. 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
0: And before we get to the mailbag, let me just say, somewhere beyond the sea, somewhere waiting for me, my lover stands on golden sands and watches the ships that go sailing. Bobby Darin, whose real name I believe is Walden Robert Cassato.
1: Yes.
0: He would have turned 90 today. He was a great, great talent.
1: Gone way too soon.
0: Rheumatic heart fever.
1: Yeah.
0: Yeah, in his early 30s, I believe. Yeah. Something like that. Thanks to our guests today, Andy Beyer and Steve Sands. Thanks as well to today's sponsors. 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From Cal Patel, not Cash Patel, but Cal Patel. A PGA Tour radio producer. It's Cal Patel from PGA Tour Radio, and I was listening to Bill Simmons' podcast the other day. Heard this amazing shout-out from one of his guests. David Letterman was on last week, and roughly 1 hour and 4 minutes into the podcast, Bill asked Dave if he watches any current TV. Dave said no, except one show. He then revealed it was PTI, and he spent the next minute or two explaining why he loves the show and why it's the only show he watches every day. We have talked about that. It's tremendously flattering.
1: Yeah, yes.
0: That's our demo, 75 to dead, but it's a smart 75. It's smart. From Brett Bossy in Lee, New Hampshire, the official Brett with two T's of the show. I'm sure many will send a similar email, but I had a David Aldridge moment while listening to the latest Bill Simmons podcast. He was talking with David Letterman. When ESPN came up, Letterman said his favorite show was PTI. I know that show. He called you and Wilbon avuncular. That's true. Given my dime store vocabulary, I had to look up the word. It's sort of like being old and being an uncle. The definition includes acting similarly to a friendly uncle. Yes. Nice to know that one of the best ever to do it still thinks of you as Uncle Tony. That's great. Jim in Nutley, New Jersey. I enjoyed listening to Bill Simmons' podcast with David Letterman this morning. They were discussing the future of television. Letterman mentioned the only show he still considers appointment viewing is PTI. Both Bill and Dave spoke with real admiration for you in the show. It felt like a rare convergence of some of my favorite voices in sports and culture. Bigs talking bigs and revealing the connective tissue between them. Bob Who in Hamilton, Who, H-O-O, not Who,
1: not
0: W-H-O, Bob Who, Hamilton in Ontario in Canada. Listening to your nephew Bill Simmons' most recent podcast where he interviewed David Letterman. During the chat, Dave reveals he's a fan of PTI, and it's the only TV show he actually watches regularly. He said he finds the show pleasant and welcoming and that you and Wilbon are both avuncular. Dave also adds that you look like his new dog. If you want to verify, it's around the 62-minute mark of the podcast, Biggs teasing Biggs. If all at all possible, please tell my friend Joe Sudak to eat it. Yes, he said that I look like his dog. I'm happy. I'm happy if that's true.
1: Sure.
0: I'm happy. From Tim Dore in Chicago, it's the official Tom Dore. I called him a Tim. Tom Dore.
1: Tom.
0: Yes, it's the, not Green Dore, Tom Dore. Right. It's the official Tom of the Tony Kornheiser program, emailing with something I heard on another pod I thought would have flooded your mailbox on Monday, which it did. We got a lot. Bill Simmons got one of his white whales, David Letterman, on the podcast last week, and Simmons asked him about the state of late-night TV. Letterman said, there's only one show that I watch, and if I miss it, I get all anxious. And that show is PTI. He asked Simmons, in his Letterman way, what is it? What is it about the show that I love so much? He said, I have a friend who thinks it's the clock, but I'm not sure that's it. He raved about you and Wilbon, and the Letterman-Kornheiser connection had me thinking about pizza. You often disparagingly referred to a certain pizza chain that Letterman once referenced in his top 10 list. Top 10 ways you can tell if the mall you're doing your holiday shopping in isn't very good. Number one, their Sbarro sucks. Well, that's funny. That's funny. So those are those emails. Now we have some other emails. Bob Frazier in Bartlesville, Oklahoma. Bear with me on this one. My dad entered World War II as Hugh Frazier, his given name. When signing up, the sergeant said, what's your middle name? Fill that out. Not having one and being more than a little intimidated, he used his father's middle name, Hugh Blaine Frazier. So the sergeant then says, so you are a junior, write down junior and let's move on. So he did. For the next 70 plus years, the entire world, including my mother, thought his name was Hugh Blaine Frazier Jr. Then one day, all of a sudden, all the family was at my parents' house over the holidays. And for some reason, at age 92, my dad chose to come clean with the story. Everyone in the room was aghast, speechless, mouths wide open. Finally, my oldest daughter broke the silence by saying, but Granddaddy, we named Harrison Blaine after you. My dad smiled and nodded. Hall of Fame. It's just so great. Paul Frampton. Not Peter Frampton. Paul Frampton from Lindsay, Ontario in Canada. As long as we're discussing names, people have been calling me Peter since the day I was born. I don't even correct people anymore. Jay in Owasco, New York. 327 per month to Comcast? If you threaten to cancel, you can probably get them to send you a personal concierge that, one, comes to your house to find Nats games, two, caddies for you and retrieves the balls you hit in the water, and three, tucks you in at bedtime and takes Chessie for walks when needed between 8 p.m. to 8 a.m.
1: By the way, we got a couple of emails about people using the audio feature on the remote and saying Nationals game, and it just took them to a channel immediately.
0: 1261.
1: I don't know if it was 1261.
0: Well, that's mine, on my set.
1: But right. it was the day it was supposed to be on Peacock. They went to some other channel. It just took them there.
0: Well, I wish I'd known that beforehand.
1: Yeah, so we got to...
0: Because I didn't.
1: We
0: got to
1: train you
0: that.
1: Up on that.
0: Ooh, pictures. Ooh. Do not use my name on the air. Okay. I was listening at one point to the podcast the other day when Tim Kirchin came on to talk about the MLB managerial firings. At one point, you asked when the Red Sox last fired a manager midseason. And while you were still talking, I think Nigel looked it up and realized it was Jimmy Williams back in 2001. Then completely out of nowhere, Tim launches into this wonderfully specific story about Jimmy Williams learning how to make rice pilaf from his Armenian college roommate in Fresno. At that exact moment, I nearly drove off the road because one of my close friends here in Austin is Jenna Williams, Jimmy Williams' daughter. So naturally, I texted her. Jenna, did your dad live with an Armenian guy in Fresno? A few minutes later, she wrote back, "This is the most dad thing I've ever heard. He would have definitely said that. Absolutely true." She told me her dad's two college roommates, baseball teammates, were Armenian and remained his best friends for the rest of his life. Then she sent me a picture of the three of them together at her brother's major league debut years later. See attached. The best part was what came next. Jenna told me that rice pilaf became one of their family's favorite foods because of those friendships. Her mom learned how to make it, and now her brother's wives make it too. That's the connective tissue of your show right there. A random conversation on a podcast connected a daughter back to a small story about her father and ended up bringing a whole family memory back to life. Jenna immediately wanted the episode so she could share it with her brothers. Honestly, it made me smile ear to ear, and she loved it. And as proof, I've attached the picture Jenna sent me of Jimmy Williams with those same college roommates years later at her brother's major league debut. And here's one more layer of connective tissue. I started watching Around the Horn years ago because I graduated from Fordham the same year as Tony Reale in 2000. Some of my college roommates were friends with him, and one even lived with him for a while in his senior year. Watching Reale led me to PTI. PTI led me to the Tony Kornheiser Show, and your podcast has genuinely brought me a lot of joy over the years. Now Jenna gets a lovely story of her father, so thank you for that. That's very, very nice.
1: That
0: picture is great. From Jason Bullock in Saratoga County, New York. Sometime before I had supper last night, assuming this email gets read on the Wednesday show, well, it's the Thursday show, the partner of the elderly man to whom I'm related by adoption texted me that she is the proud owner of, wait for it, a Subaru Crosstrek. I'll take your gripes off the air. Yeah, I just, you know, it just means you love your children more than I
1: yes.
0: love mine. Frank Sicari from Troy, New York. Bonjour, Captain. All these sonnets and haikus have inspired me to try my hand at some poetry. Roses are red, violets are famous. When I say you're my world, I'm talking about Uranus. That's sort of funny. And Alex from Towson, Maryland. Random question. Has Mr. Tony's height shrinkage reached Steve Spurrier's height yet, 5'11"?
2: No, we're past that.
0: No, I'm 5'10 now. Okay, I'm down to 5'11".
2: That's program height.
0: Not very tall, but there are some shorter than me. I guess that's one positive way to look at it. Not the shortest guy in the newsroom. That's funny. If you're out on your bike.
1: Can I give you one more?
0: Oh, yeah, okay.
1: I think you like this one. End the week on.
0: This is from Matthew Wazerski in New York, New York. Train said, oh, yeah. Both teams played hard. Oh, man. That's funny. Train said. If you're out on your bike tonight, as always, do wear white.
3: How much weight do you think I could bench press? Just make a guess. Ballpark figure.
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10: Is seven off the lead. The Pistons facing a bit of a dilemma with their primary big man ahead of a must win in game six of their second round NBA playoff series against the Cavaliers tomorrow. What to do about Jalen Duren? He's had a lackluster postseason so far, kept on the bench in OT in last night's loss. ESPN NBA analyst Kendrick Perkins.
11: He's asked to do something that he wasn't ready for. He's not ready for this moment. He's asked to be a Robin to Cade Cunningham in a crucial part on the biggest stage in the postseason. He's not that, but he's only 22 years old. He's going to learn and grow from this.
10: Pistons Cavs game six tomorrow, 6:30 Eastern ESPN Radio, followed by Spurs up 3-2 at the Timberwolves in game six. Baseball, Mariners catcher Cal Raleigh on the injured list with a right oblique strain. First time in his big league career, he's landed on the IL.
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15: E-Dog, what is a game that people take way too seriously?
16: Who knows a good one? But look, for me, this is an easy number one. Pick up basketball at the local YMCA. It's taken way too seriously. Call your own fouls. I mean, I'll tell a quick story. I played some pickup basketball as when I was living at home back in Albany. It was shortly after college.
15: Yeah.
16: And I got fouled hard in the head. And I came home. I was all woozy. And my mom was like, you got to go to the ER because get tested for a concussion. Tested negative.
15: Okay.
16: But look, you know, I was just playing pickup 5-on-5. And this guy smacked me right in the face just going up for a layup. We're just playing for fun, guys. So, yeah.
17: And E, I tell you, there's nothing like testing negative, too. That's big, man.
16: You're not kidding.
17: That is big, E.
15: Which has nothing to do with a concussion.
17: I am apparently. Glad you tested.
16: Call me Jackson negative. Dart. I never test positive for a concussion.
13: This is Freddie and Harry.

0: when they're extending their feet. Because James Harden, he tried to do it a couple times.
1: God-awful doing it.
0: He got Tobias Harris on it. There was another time where he just, like, it's blatant. And I'm not trying to take shots at SGA, but he's someone else that does it as well. It's like, I get it. That's the rule right now. That's a point of emphasis. But when it's blatant that the offensive player is the one that's initiating contact when they're landing, it's something that the NBA is going to have to look at.
1: I agree.
2: Good luck with that. And here's why.
1: Because it's a slippery slope, though.
2: It really is a slippery slope, because now it gets involved into interpretation. And then you go look at the monitor, then it slows down the flow of the game. I don't think the NBA is going to go up that tree and see if they can find a reasonable solution when that is literally a judgment call, whether you decide to challenge that rule, challenge that judgment, or you do not challenge that
0: judgment. Also, I want to be transparent, because I know I come off as a hater at times. I do realize that Jalen Brunson of the Knicks does it as well.
1: Absolutely.
0: Like, he's an habitual line stepper when it comes to that.
1: Oh, don't worry. I was going to bring it up at the end of this conversation.
2: That's okay.
1: But I don't have to anymore. You did, Shannon.
2: And by the way, 72-22 in the second quarter. That sounds that habitual line stepping thing that you wanted to bring up by Jalen Brunson. And I digress.
1: If I could touch you right now, Frank.
0: I'm still talking about
1: bad memories in my head.
2: I'm being so.
1: My Hawks.
2: I'm getting nothing for Christmas because Freddie has been too bad as far as that goes. Well, this delivery driver was bad because he was caught in a doorbell camera taking a cab from a garden, and he's avoided a jail term. Now, this pussycat stealer, who shall remain nameless, Kylan Stank, who 41 years of age, was sentenced to 8 weeks in prison. Suspended from his job for 12 months after admitting that he took a much-loved family pet from outside her home in January. He told police he saw the cat in the rain, was not sure she had an owner, despite the fact that the cat had a collar. A court heard that he took Nora home, and her family spent three distressing days not knowing where she was.
1: All right, so here's what we've learned today. You cannot steal any type of cat.
2: No, not at all.
1: Mm-hmm. You have to ask. You have to make sure that cat wants you. You have to make sure the owner gives you permission to take that cat. Otherwise, you're going to get locked up, especially when you're playing with Nora.
2: Oh, man. By the way, they said the reason they don't believe him is that he was staring at the cat for a prolonged period of time before picking her up and putting her in the car.
1: What a weirdo.
2: Complete weirdo. There are ways to go about things, too.
1: You can't steal a cat, man.
2: Yeah, exactly, yeah.
1: From somebody's house.
2: Like you said, ask for permission instead of forgiveness. Amber and Ian comes your way next.
3: She had a cat.
2: For Harry Douglas and Freddie Coleman. This has been the afternoon edition of Freddie and Harry on the mighty ESPN Radio and the ESPN app.
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13: 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During that time, he endured 10 surgeries, including an open heart surgery. 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
17: I'm Christine Lisi. Martin Kreimer, among those tied for the lead at the 108th PGA Championship. Scottie Scheffler, Xander Schauffele are one back. Jordan Spieth and Jon Rahm two off the lead. Rory McIlroy is seven back after his opening round 74. The NBA, via its last 2 minutes report, said officials were correct in not calling a foul on Cleveland's Jared Allen in the closing seconds of regulation of Game 5 of that second-round playoff series. Cavaliers went on to beat the Pistons in overtime, 117-113. Opening faceoff coming up in Buffalo for a critical Game 5 in the second-round Stanley Cup playoff series for the Canadiens and Sabres, tied at 2 games apiece. Golden Knights can advance to the West Final in a matchup with the Avalanche with a win over the Ducks tonight in Game 6 of that second-round series. NFL Giants receiver Malik Nabers underwent a second procedure on his right knee this offseason, considered a cleanup procedure after he tore his ACL in September. ESPN NFL reporter Jeremy Fowler.
18: Not a cause of major concern, but it's never a good sign when you have multiple surgeries on a star receiver like this that you're hoping can play week one. Now, meanwhile, did they sign another receiver? They talked to Odell Beckham, an old friend.
19: Mm-hmm.
18: He's probably a little rusty, hasn't played in a while. He's very familiar with those New York football Giants, so they could add a receiver at some point.
17: Baseball, Juan Soto back in the starting lineup after an injury scare yesterday, hit one of the Mets' 5 home runs in a 9-4 victory over the Tigers. Chase Burns worked around a 3-error fifth through 6 scoreless innings. Reds pounded on the Nationals 15-1. Brewers beat the Padres 7-1. An RBI and 2 runs scored for Bryce Turang.
20: Hey, it's Evan Cohen. Coming up Friday, we'll get you ready for 2 huge Game 6s in a mix. Plus, we'll have all the reaction to the NFL schedule release. It's on Sportsmanlike, 6 a.m. Eastern, right here on ESPN Radio, ESPN2, and ESPNU.